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0: That's right, you better believe it. It's just the two of us for Saturday night right here on K.

0: Right about here, ladies and gentlemen, I'd like to introduce to you a very outstanding young man, a young man that's more or less considered as being a genius of our time. And he happens to be only 12 years old. Let's sure not make him feel I happen to meet and greet the 12-year-old genius himself, Most Stevie Wonder.
1: Okay, let's flash it back to this week in 1963. Stevie Wonder, at that time, Little Stevie Wonder, all on the radio with his first hit, Fingertips Part 2. Recorded live at Chicago's Regal Theater from his 12-year-old genius LP.
2: Yeah, just a little Minnesota. Yeah.
1: Oh, yeah. We got to pull up to the bumper, baby, and say happy birthday to New Wave Club artist Grace Jones, born on this week in 1952.

0: Who could forget that bass line? And on this week in 1982, TV's Barney Miller was seen for the last time on ABC TV after 8 seasons.
1: Our next performer, he was once in a group with Neil Young, Rick James, and the Stone City Band.
0: I'm Rick James! And Rick James turned Motown upside down. On this week in 1978, Rick James' first hit as a member of the Motown family reaching number one was You and I.

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0: Jeff Fox, it's your old buddy Scott, 25th Street, Norfolk. Enjoying your show today, my friend. Hey, if you can, play me some James Brown.
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4: I'm Timmy Eswick with BIN News Now. President Trump being forced to defend the comment he made about not thinking about Americans' finances when it comes to the Iran war.
5: When people hear me say it, everybody agrees. Short-term pain. It's going to be short-term pain. But the pain is much less than people thought.
4: Well, Shaquille, I hate Charles Barkley O'Neal. That's how he was introduced to give the commencement ceremony at LSU, where he also earned a master's degree in liberal arts this year. Shaq gave advice during his short, joke-filled speech. I'll give you three of them. He said, use failure as motivation. Your character will take you further than your resume, and stay curious and open-minded. Look up the full speech. Trust me, dude is funny. Finally, Amazon MGM Studios gave Will Smith a $70 million check to star in the movie Supermax. 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

0: Otis the Entertaining Artist. And tonight we celebrate the season finale of the Showtime series, The Chi. And we check in with the birthday girl and the creator, Lena Waithe, talking about what makes her most proud of her creation.
1: I think just the chemistry between the cast, the love between us and the audience. I'm just proud of this whole crew, this whole village. It's been a joy to do the show, and, you know, it'll be a sad day when the last episode airs.

in 50 years. And check this out. Janet Jackson's That's the Way Love Goes, 33 years ago, went number one on the charts, where it stayed for 8 weeks, plus earning her a Grammy for Best R&B Song. Now, you celebrating a birthday this weekend, you're celebrating with Ralph Tresvant, Candy Burris, Hill Harper, Karrueche Tran, Lena Waithe, Russell Hornsby, Special Ed, Samore, Melly Mel, Sugar Ray Leonard, Gold Link, our very own William Bake Show Baker. And we say RIP to Prince B of PM Don and Clarence Carter. Now, on this day in history, 1927, Dr. William Harry Barnes became the first African-American certified by an American Surgical Board, which paved the way for future generations of black surgeons. The more you know, the more you grow. I am him.

0: the Chi Showtime series is coming to an end. The season finale kicks off next Friday, so we getting you hyped up tonight. We checking in with the cast all night and playing some of your favorite Chicago artists. Like Chance the Rapper's coming up next. Plus, I got you falling for that new Chris Brown and Leon Thomas. Yeah. Keep it right here in the Ozone.
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1: 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Timo Machiavelli, PTSD. What you feel like? The rhythm. Otis, the entertaining artist right here. We are representing The Shy, the Showtime series. 8 years, y'all. It's coming to a close. This season kicks off next Friday. We check in with Jason Weaver as he reflects on The Shy.
2: It's a bittersweet moment. It's been a long 8 seasons, but a legendary and magical 8 seasons, and I'm honored to be a part of a production like this, to be able to, you know, tell the story of people on the south side of Chicago, which I can definitely identify with because that's my hometown and my community and my people. So to be a part of, you know, telling that story, it just means everything to me, and to know that the city is proud of the work that we've done.
3: What makes The Shy different from any show that's on TV?
2: It's us.
3: Point blank.
2: Period. It's black excellence. It's our community. It's us celebrating us unapologetically, representing ourselves proudly. Some kind of way we've been able to serve by inspiring or presenting a different outlook that allows us to have more meaningful conversations with one another as a community. Conversations that maybe we were reluctant to have in the past, that we didn't want to have because it made us feel uncomfortable. I think the show has allowed us to go, hey, let's talk about it, especially as it relates to mental health and, you know, healing circles, like not only the sister circle, but particularly the brother circle, with black men being vulnerable and open and being able to talk to one another and check in with one another. As a black man, that's something I'm very proud to represent and helps tell that story.

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0: David, next week, it is here. We're celebrating our 17th annual Camo Day Cruise and Fundraiser Memorial Day weekend, May 23rd. We're cruising down to St. Croix. Oh, yeah, three floors of entertainment. You know our guy, DJ Bake Show Baker. He's going to be still hyped off of his birthday, so you get a chance to celebrate with him, Glam Life Kim, DJ Don, Q Bear, Don Dada, to name a few. 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You know, Ozone Radio, you got me, Otis the Entertaining Artist. It's that time of the night. It's Ladies Night. It's where we cater to the ladies. We get all the big anthems on, the sing-alongs, all that good stuff, man. You get ready with me, whatever you're doing tonight. I appreciate you for letting me hold the ox. May the joy of these vibes fill your soul as we sing and dance to some of your favorite songs from Escape, Toni Braxton, to name a few. Yeah, hang tight, turn it up. Ozone Radio.
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fellas. Y'all had your little sweatpants season, and now it's our turn. Sundress season is officially here, and we outside with it.

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0: 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We've been bringing you music like that from Escape over 50 years. Family, you got me, Otis the Entertaining Artist, and I'm prepping up for the Ozone Culture Report. 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I'm just saying, I mean, you don't have to be from Chicago to go to the University of Chicago, you know? I also have your 30, 60, 90-day concert calendar. I'm going to get you updated on your favorite artists and when they are coming to the Twin Cities. My vibes at 9 in the Ozone are overly loaded. Yeah, new Drake, Johnny Venus, that radio killer, The Dream is back. Plus more check-ins from the cast of The Chi and music from Chicago legendary artists. Hey, check my motion out. We going all the way up next hour right here in the Ozone.
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6: I'm Timmy Eswick with BIN News Now. President Trump being forced to defend the comment he made about not thinking about Americans' finances when it comes to the Iran war.
7: When people hear me say it, everybody agrees. Short-term pain. It's going to be short-term pain. But the pain is much less than people thought.
6: Well, Shaquille, I hate Charles Barkley O'Neal. That's how he was introduced to give the commencement ceremony at LSU, where he also earned a master's degree in liberal arts this year. Shaq gave advice during his short, joke-filled speech. I'll give you three of them. He said, use failure as motivation. Your character will take you further than your resume, and stay curious and open-minded. Look up the full speech. Trust me, dude is funny. Finally, Amazon MGM Studios gave Will Smith a $70 million check to star in the movie Supermax. 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

0: celebrating 50 years. Missy's So Addictive CD came out 25 years ago, packed with futuristic production from Timberland, Missy's signature sound. The creativity on the videos were outrageous. We love us some Missy. Now, Twin Cities, get ready. Freddie Gibbs takes to the cities at the Palace Theater next Saturday, and you know it's going to be too much.
1: Too much for me. I need that.
2: Real quick, you know what I'm saying?
1: Too much. He said.

0: The Otis, the entertaining artist, as we check back in with the cast from The Chi as they chat about the storytelling.
1: These writers, the actors, the directors, they fought for certain stories. Shout out to Lena Waithe for fighting for certain stories to be told, and I think that's what makes our show so special.
2: It talks about a lot of stories that doesn't really get as much spotlight as it should. That's one of my favorite things about the show. I love how it touches on a lot of real life situations that the media doesn't really cover. So I love how authentic the show is.
1: How does it feel knowing that there are young men that are looking up to you and seeing you on the TV screen? Like, dang, if he can make it, I can make it too. Like, how does that make you feel?
2: I feel amazing, man, because people who look like me, coming from where we come from, they like to label us as a statistic or always say we only got one way to go. But I like when they look at me, they see something different. You feel me? They see a different story. You don't have to go the one route. You don't have to follow in the footsteps of a big brother or a bigger cousin. There's other ways out here that you can provide for yourself, provide for your family, and get the things that you like.

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0: Camo J celebrating 50 years with new vibes from Drake. Drake, he says he's too hard for the radio, y'all. Hey, Drake, I got you all up in this ozone radio. Otis the entertaining artist right here. You remember that old school song, Double Dutch Bus? It was a great song, right? But jumping Double Dutch is a part of the culture. Wait until I tell you about this new innovation. Give me about 15 minutes. Ozone Culture Report on the way. 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Keisha's chatting about her role in the show and how the HBCU education played in her success. Plus, Molly and Tyler on the vibes coming up next right here in the Ozone.
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0: Actress Burgundy Baker plays Keisha on the Showtime series The Chi. She speaks about her journey.
1: Ain't you?
2: You know.
1: This my sister, y'all. As a fellow Howard alum, what parts of Howard still show up in your artistry today?
2: Oh, my gosh. Howard really pushed me. Howard was the place that made me say, okay, you can do this. You can rise to the occasion. You are Black excellence. They told me you're not just an actor, you're a Black actor. And here I am on the Blackest show representing for Black women every week. Howard shows up all the time.
1: What do you think a role like Keisha means for so many Black women?
2: Well, I'm still just amazed that they chose a dark-skinned girl for Keisha, and I just hope that young dark-skinned girls all around can see they can be a leading lady on a hit television show. It's not impossible.
1: You originally thought you were only going to be there for 3 episodes, and then you ended up being there for 8 seasons.
2: I'm so grateful. Even though I was only supposed to be on 2 episodes, I've always wanted more, and so I worked towards it. It was a goal. It wasn't like an accident or, you know, I worked towards it, so I would just encourage everybody to work towards your dreams because they can happen.
3: Like we are.

0: It's time for this week's Ozone Culture Report, and we begin with the University of Chicago offering free tuition for undergraduate students whose families have an annual income less than $250,000. Additionally, students from households that make less than $125,000 can also get free housing, meals from the school. The move takes place this fall semester. A Penn State mechanical engineering professor is blending nostalgia, culture, and STEM with what's believed to be the world's first automated double Dutch machine. She's calling it Jump Dreams. Dr. Tahari Reed Smith hopes the invention can eventually be used in schools, youth programs, recreation centers, and introduce a new generation of kids to a tradition many Black communities have cherished for decades. Thanks for keeping the heritage alive. Now let's jump into the 30-60-day calendar, 90 as well, as we see who's coming to the Twin Cities. Baby Keem at the Armory, May 20th. Freddie Gibbs at the Palace Theater, May 23rd. Chaka Khan at First Avenue, June 3rd. The Prince Celebration of Life is at the Armory, June 5th. Miguel headlines the show. Don Toliver is at Target Center, June 20th. Lionel Richie, Earth, Wind & Fire, Grand Casino, June 24th. Usher and Chris Brown. Uh-oh. Hide your wives, hide your daughters, guys. U.S. Bank Stadium, they're coming June 30th. Babyface Ray and 42 Doug, First Avenue, June 30th. Ella Mays at the Armory, July 13th. Juvenile, First Avenue, July 14th. Lil Wayne and 2 Chainz at Mystic Lake, July 18th. Olivia Deans at Target Center, July 29th. Neo and Akon at Mystic Lake, August 5th. And J. Cole is at the Target Center, August 18th. That's this week's Ozone Culture Report. Up next, new music from Johnny Venus, more of your favorite Chicago artists, and we check back in with the cast from The Chi.
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0: The entertaining artist checking in with Jacob Lattimore, a.k.a. Emmett from The Shy.
1: How has this show been different from any other project that you've ever worked on?
2: Just never played a character for 8 years. You know, you usually don't go no more than 2 to 3 months, and then you jump onto the next project. As soon as you get close with your cast, as soon as you get close with your crew, it's time to go anyway. But 8 years, it's tough to let go. It's tough to let go to Burgundy. It's tough to let go to the Shaman. But, you know, we all going to stay connected, and we proud of the work we've done. This is history.
1: What do you want people to remember about The Shy years from now?
2: The topics, the stories, everybody had a voice. You know, I think there's so many different types of black people from season one till eight. You know, we see all, we so vast. You know, we're not just one thing. And I think that's so beautiful. Black writers, black stories. This story and this show will pass down to generations. I truly believe that.

0: 89.9 KMOJ celebrating 50 years with new vibes from Johnny Venus. I want you back. Let's check the to-do list before I get up out of here. Next Friday, we are watching the final season premiere of The Chi as a Family. Can we all agree? Touch and agree? All right, got you. And it is here, y'all. May 23rd, Memorial Day weekend, we are cruising down the St. Croix. It's on the calendar. May 23rd is the celebration of 17 annual KMOJ cruises. This time, I think they got a seat for you. 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We'll get you there. Check it out. Three floors of entertainment. All of your favorites. Food, fun. It's Memorial Day weekend. Yeah, that's a winning combination. We'll see you there. Until this time, next weekend, let's do it again. 8 to 10. Tell everybody your favorite friend, Otis the Entertaining Artist, is on KMOJ.
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2: 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I'm Kimio Haley, and may the Lord God bless you real good.
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4: I'm Timmy Eswick with BIN News Now. President Trump being forced to defend the comment he made about not thinking about Americans' finances when it comes to the Iran war.
5: 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Short-term pain. It's going to be short-term pain. But the pain is much less than people thought.

0: Well, Shaquille, I hate Charles Barkley O'Neal. That's how he was introduced to give the commencement ceremony at LSU, where he also earned a master's degree in liberal arts this year. Shaq gave advice during his short, joke-filled speech. I'll give you three of them. He said, use failure as motivation. Your character will take you further than your resume, and stay curious and open-minded. Look up the full speech. Trust me, dude is funny. Finally, Amazon MGM Studios gave Will Smith a $70 million check to star in the movie Supermax. 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

beat, straight speak. I'm that girl. 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Word, bubble coat, monk clerk. 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
1: 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Everybody put that in the phone. 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You got a stick on your. You got a 50.

0: 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I can't let no I love how they once I get my I'm skating like some Chuck fit.
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6: I'm Tammy Eswick with BIN News Now. President Trump being forced to defend the comment he made about not thinking about Americans' finances when it comes to the Iran war.
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6: Well, Shaquille, I hate Charles Barkley O'Neal. That's how he was introduced to give the commencement ceremony at LSU, where he also earned a master's degree in liberal arts this year. Shaq gave advice during his short, joke-filled speech. I'll give you three of them. He said, use failure as motivation. Your character will take you further than your resume, and stay curious and open-minded. Look up the full speech. Trust me, dude is funny. Finally, Amazon MGM Studios gave Will Smith a $70 million check to star in the movie Supermax. 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

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It's Double OG Radio. I'm in the building. This right here is Anaya. Why your ex still calling?

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Celebrate with us at the 17th annual KMOJ Cruise fundraiser, May 23rd, Memorial Day weekend. It's going down real soon. We'll be cruising along the St. Croix, departing from St. Croix Boat and Packing in Stillwater, three floors of entertainment, including hip-hop and R&B, starring DJ Bake Show Baker and Glam Life Kim, old school and throwbacks with DJ Dime and Q-Bear, and Caribbean music starring Fujon and Don Dada. 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St. Paul, y'all outside tonight. Everybody in Minneapolis, it look like y'all put up. What's going on tonight, man? I go to St. Paul, man. Shout out to everybody at Willard's, man. It's about like 50,000 people at a bar that's about 100 square feet, man. So whatever y'all doing out there, man, I definitely appreciate everybody. I think it's going down this week as well at Willard's, man, in honor of Bernard Shaw, a.k.a. Shawnee Mac, a.k.a. Ruger 9, a.k.a. my big cousin, Chef Mac. He lost his life last week, and we honor him all this week. There's different events going down. Make sure you check me out, OOG Dollar, on Instagram, TikTok, to find out more information. OOG Dollar. We definitely going to celebrate the life of Shawnee Mac. If you know Shawnee Mac, if you know Bernard, if you know Ruger 9, if you know him from dancing at the drill team competition,

0: 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Set a good driving example. 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
4: I'm Timmy Eswick with BIN News Now. President Trump being forced to defend the comment he made about not thinking about Americans' finances when it comes to the Iran war.
5: 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Short-term pain, it's going to be short-term pain. But the pain is much less than people thought.
4: Well, Shaquille, I hate Charles Barkley O'Neal. That's how he was introduced to give the commencement ceremony at LSU, where he also earned a master's degree in liberal arts this year. Shaq gave advice during his short, joke-filled speech. I'll give you three of them. He said, use failure as motivation. Your character will take you further than your resume, and stay curious and open-minded. Look up the full speech. Trust me, dude is funny. Finally, Amazon MGM Studios gave Will Smith a $70 million check to star in the movie Supermax. 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
9: All right, I told y'all we representing for Shawnee Mac tonight. This one is called All I Need. This is an old school throwback from Shawnee Mac, but we still representing. 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

That's right. Rest in peace, Shawnee Mac. 612-377-3456. That was Shawnee Mac, All I Need. I told y'all he was a pimp for real. All right, let's get back into some.

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Yeah, I think the hook is better than the verse. Hey, listen, let me ask y'all a question. Would y'all order a Lyft with a 65-inch TV and a cart full of groceries from Walmart? That is the question. Would you order a Lyft if you went to Walmart and bought a 65-inch TV and just hope that whatever car picks you up is big enough, right? Because what if somebody pull up in a little Hyundai or something? You know what I'm saying? How you going to put that 65-inch TV in that car, man? This dude did that yesterday. He was a cool brother, too. He ended up riding around with me for a minute. But a 65-inch TV, you bold, man. I should have stolen it.

He gave me a tip too. Yeah, I got that 65-inch TV in the car. I took him where he had to go. He tipped me in drugs. Is that okay for you to tip your Lyft driver in drugs? I don't know. I'm just asking. It was for fire too, I ain't gonna lie. That boy had that killer. He had that E85. Hey, if you riding around in the Lyft or Uber right now, shout out to you. Tip your Uber driver in drugs. He appreciated it. Legal drugs.

0: I ain't gonna lie, that's my favorite outfit of hers too. It's 89.9 KMOJ. Today's hip-hop, R&B, and throwbacks. It's the People's Station. What up, though? It's the original Dollars, OOG Radio. 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I think it's 89.9 KMOJ on TikTok, too. Make sure you follow me, OOG Dollar, OOG Dollar, Instagram, and TikTok, OOG Dollar. Hey, dog lovers, it's time for news that nobody cares about. Okay. It's a segment in my show where I tell you a news story that you really could have lived without. Dog farmer, dog lovers, dog farmer has passed a bill. FDA has approved pills for life extending medication for your dog. Yep, they trying to get dogs to live 20, 30 years, man. And the FDA has approved medication to give to your dog to make your dog live longer. All my dog lives out there, I guess that's good news, right? I don't know. All right, listen, I'm going to pay some bills. And I'll be back. I don't like dogs. I don't like dogs at all. I'm a cat guy, ain't going to lie.
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0: Am I tripping? And this static supposed to be in this song like this?
1: I'm the rowdy chick. Sometimes I have to fight because my mouth too slick. Baby.
0: Yeah, I love this song, but I can't listen to that static no more. All right, I'm going to play some bills. We're going to be right back.
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3: 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I'm Kimuel Haley, and may the Lord God bless you real good.
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7: I'm Tammy Eswick with BIN News Now. President Trump being forced to defend the comment he made about not thinking about Americans' finances when it comes to the Iran war.
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7: Well, Shaquille, I hate Charles Barkley O'Neal. That's how he was introduced to give the commencement ceremony at LSU, where he also earned a master's degree in liberal arts this year. Shaq gave advice during his short, joke-filled speech. I'll give you three of them. He said, use failure as motivation. Your character will take you further than your resume, and stay curious and open-minded. Look up the full speech. Trust me, dude is funny. Finally, Amazon MGM Studios gave Will Smith a $70 million check to star in the movie Supermax. 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
1: 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Hennepin County, where you at?
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Today's Hip Hop R&B and Throwbacks. It's the People's Station. We're in the middle of 30 minutes of nonstop music. It's Double OG Radio. We throwing it back one time for the one time tonight. Shout out to everybody in St. Paul. Shout out to everybody in Brooklyn Park. Egan, I see you. Shout out to all the homies in Stillwater Prison.

0: 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Shout out to all the ladies in St. Paul that's going to be lonely tonight. 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Licky, licky, licky.
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1: All right, it's the last hour of my show. Y'all know how I do it on Saturday nights, man. We throwing it back to the 90s.
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1: 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If you don't want to hear that, pull your phone out. Otherwise, vibe out with me.
3: I got this feeling. And I just can't turn.
1: All right, I ain't going to sing because y'all be snitching. I'll be getting in trouble and stuff.
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1: 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They're sleeping in my bed, Drew Hill. 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
6: I'm Timmy Eswick with BIN News Now. President Trump being forced to defend the comment he made about not thinking about Americans' finances when it comes to the Iran war.
7: When people hear me say it, everybody agrees. Short-term pain, it's going to be short-term pain. But the pain is much less than people thought.
6: Well, Shaquille, I hate Charles Barkley O'Neal. That's how he was introduced to give the commencement ceremony at LSU, where he also earned a master's degree in liberal arts this year. Shaq gave advice during his short, joke-filled speech. I'll give you three of them. He said, use failure as motivation. Your character will take you further than your resume, and stay curious and open-minded. Look up the full speech. Trust me, dude is funny. Finally, Amazon MGM Studios gave Will Smith a $70 million check to star in the movie Supermax. 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

0: Any place on the map, cause I'm him. 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Success feel better, independent. 9-11 at the Valley Adelinic. Big Master P vibe, no limit. 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
1: Whoa, whoa, whoa, whoa, whoa, whoa.
0: Mr. Hem.
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1: 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I'm Kimio Haley, and may the Lord God bless you real good.
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5: I'm Timmy Eswick with BIN News Now. President Trump being forced to defend the comment he made about not thinking about Americans' finances when it comes to the Iran war.
6: When people hear me say it, everybody agrees. Short-term pain. It's going to be short-term pain. But the pain is much less than people thought.
5: Well, Shaquille, I hate Charles Barkley O'Neal. That's how he was introduced to give the commencement ceremony at LSU, where he also earned a master's degree in liberal arts this year. Shaq gave advice during his short, joke-filled speech. I'll give you three of them. He said, use failure as motivation. Your character will take you further than your resume, and stay curious and open-minded. Look up the

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1: While it can improve transportation and accessibility, concerns arise in the African-American community about potential negative effects on local businesses and housing. Gentrification concerns often surface as property values may change, impacting longtime residents and businesses. Striking a balance between progress and preserving community identity is crucial. It's essential to implement policies that mitigate displacement and ensure equitable development. KMOJ, the People Station, plays a crucial role in raising awareness about these challenges, fostering discussions, and advocating for solutions that address the concerns of all community members while acting in the public interest.
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2: 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Talk about the truth. The truth of life. Some people can't handle it.
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1: It's time for the Community's Choice to let you know about some of the upcoming events in the community. I'm Kimuel Haley. 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For more information, Arnetta Phillips, 612-466-1923. 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

0: Charles Barkley O'Neal. That's how he was introduced to give the commencement ceremony at LSU, where he also earned a master's degree in liberal arts this year. Shaq gave advice during his short, joke-filled speech. I'll give you three of them. He said, use failure as motivation. Your character will take you further than your resume, and stay curious and open-minded. Look up the full speech. Trust me, dude is funny. Finally, Amazon MGM Studios gave Will Smith a $70 million check to star in the movie Supermax. 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
1: KMOJ wants to remind you of the importance of obeying traffic signals and signs. It's not just a legal requirement, it's a matter of safety. Stop signs and yield signs are there for a reason. They ensure that everyone has a fair chance to navigate intersections safely. Don't rush through yellow lights or ignore traffic signals. It only takes a split second for a life-altering accident to occur. Respect the rules of the road. Obeying traffic signals and signs is a small action that can make a big difference in preventing accidents. Let's work together to create a safer driving environment. Remember, following traffic signals and signs saves lives.
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0: 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I'm Kimuel Haley, and may the Lord God bless you real good.
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4: I'm Timmy Eswick with BIN News Now. President Trump being forced to defend the comment he made about not thinking about Americans' finances when it comes to the Iran war.
5: When people hear me say it, everybody agrees. Short-term pain, it's going to be short-term pain. But the pain is much less than people thought.
4: Well, Shaquille, I hate Charles Barkley O'Neal. That's how he was introduced to give the commencement ceremony at LSU, where he also earned a master's degree in liberal arts this year. Shaq gave advice during his short, joke-filled speech. I'll give you three of them. He said, use failure as motivation. Your character will take you further than your resume, and stay curious and open-minded. Look up the full speech. Trust me, dude is funny. Finally, Amazon MGM Studios gave Will Smith a $70 million check to star in the movie Supermax. 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
6: Are you ready?

I'ma play it how it is. Hey, I've been playing for some years. Hey, you tryna steal all the spill. Hey, I'm in the field, not a pill. Hey, you wanna spill and then spill. Hey, you know how real is. Rose Rush still Uncle Phil. Yeah.

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4: I'm Timmy Eswick with BIN News Now. President Trump being forced to defend the comment he made about not thinking about Americans' finances when it comes to the Iran war.
5: When people hear me say it, everybody agrees. Short-term pain. It's going to be short-term pain. But the pain is much less than people thought.
4: Well, Shaquille, I hate Charles Barkley O'Neal. That's how he was introduced to give the commencement ceremony at LSU, where he also earned a master's degree in liberal arts this year. Shaq gave advice during his short, joke-filled speech. I'll give you three of them. He said, use failure as motivation. Your character will take you further than your resume, and stay curious and open-minded. Look up the full speech. Trust me, dude is funny. Finally, Amazon MGM Studios gave Will Smith a $70 million check to star in the movie Supermax. 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
1: It's time for the Community's Choice to let you know about some of the upcoming events in the community. I'm Kimio Haley. 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

0: 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I'm Kimuel Haley, and may the Lord God bless you real good.
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4: I'm Timmy Eswick with BIN News Now. President Trump being forced to defend the comment he made about not thinking about Americans' finances when it comes to the Iran war.
5: 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Short-term pain, it's going to be short-term pain. But the pain is much less than people thought.
4: Well, Shaquille, I hate Charles Barkley O'Neal. That's how he was introduced to give the commencement ceremony at LSU, where he also earned a master's degree in liberal arts this year. Shaq gave advice during his short, joke-filled speech. I'll give you three of them. He said, use failure as motivation. Your character will take you further than your resume, and stay curious and open-minded. Look up the full speech. Trust me, dude is funny. Finally, Amazon MGM Studios gave Will Smith a $70 million check to star in the movie Supermax. 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
1: 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Girl.
2: I have some friends with me. Doc McKenzie, Huey Williams, and Jarrell Smalls. 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
7: I'm Timmy Eswick with BIN News Now. President Trump being forced to defend the comment he made about not thinking about Americans' finances when it comes to the Iran war.
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7: Well, Shaquille, I hate Charles Barkley O'Neal. That's how he was introduced to give the commencement ceremony at LSU, where he also earned a master's degree in liberal arts this year. Shaq gave advice during his short, joke-filled speech. I'll give you three of them. He said, use failure as motivation. 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Look up the full speech. Trust me, dude is funny. Finally, Amazon MGM Studios gave Will Smith a $70 million check to star in the movie Supermax. 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

0: Greetings from Greater Mount Vernon Missionary Baptist Church, where our pastor John Elborn Sr. presides. We're elated that you could join us for the sermon, Say It Loud, I'm Black and I'm Proud, which is now in progress.
1: And verse 5. It said this, that I am black, but commonly, O ye daughters of Jerusalem, as the tents of Kedah, as the curtain of Solomon. And I believe in your New King James Version, it was read, I am dark and lovely. And so from that subject, I want to talk about, say it loud. Black and I'm proud. Say it loud, I'm black and I am proud. I am not inclined to take up a shot and any other ethnic group of people, the race of peoples. I think that anyone, whether you're black or white or any other color, ought to be proud of who you are, because suddenly whoever you are and what color you might be today, God made you that. I use the expression, say it loud, I'm black and I'm proud, because even this morning when I looked in the mirror, I noticed that I still was black. And I suppose if I was a white person and had to preach that somewhere along the way, I probably would preach it. Say it loud, I'm white and I'm proud. So it's certainly not casting aspersion on any other group of people. It just happened to be that I was a black baby, black boy, you know, a black young man, and now I'm a black older man. And I suppose that it would be fitting on this particular day for me to declare my contentment with who I am. And since I've been black for so long, I thought it would be feasible today for me to just say to you that I'm okay with being black. I think that many can attest about the struggles, the past struggle and even the present struggles of not just black men, but black people. That as far as those of us in this room have been alive, is that black people have always seems to be the ones who have to always come up on the rough side of every mountain. Many of us in this room today has experienced racism and bigotry from those who are in power, and whereas that, and sometimes even on your job and at school and different places that you may work or reside, that you still experience an element of prejudice that had nothing to do with the content of your character, but rather all about the color of your skin. And I said often on this month, and in many instances, it still is so, that we are the last one to get hired and look like the first one to get fired. That we or the first one to be pulled over by the police, not because you're breaking the law, but you didn't happen to be not driving while drinking, but rather driving while black. And so it is a certain that life of us who are called now African-American people has not been easy. And many of us who look back down through history, we dream, as it was said today by Sister Thompson, and we hope and we pray that life in this world would be better for our children than it has been for many of us. Sometimes it's discouraging that when we look today, even though God has brought us from a long way, and that it's still reality sometimes set in when we see the killings that recently happened to some of our black men in Missouri and in Cleveland and in New York and in other part of the nation that many of us might not be aware of. And not only that, but even right here in the Twin City in St. Paul, not that long ago, a few months ago, a young man was shot down by the police, unarmed. And so we still wonder this, even though we come a long way, just we wonder how much more further do we need to come so that the totality of the dream of Dr. Martin Luther King Jr. would be realized. And so life is still somewhat of a struggle. Our mentality have progressed and we have grown in our belief, in our attitude, our feelings, and our opinion about ourselves. I was talking to somebody the other day in my office, and I said to them that one of the biggest problems that Dr. Martin Luther King Jr. had when he started out on this mission, it was not to convince the other race that we was people and that we was not inferior to anyone, but his task, first of all, was to convince us. And my position has been for years that before he could convince anybody else that we were somebody, that his first obligation and task was to convince we as a people that we were somebody. Because traditionally and historically, we have been marred and mocked because of the color of our skin. We have been brainwashed as a people to believe that there's something about our skin color, the shade of our skin, that suggests that we need to take a back seat to everybody else. In other words, if you white, you all right, and if you black, just get back. It's a cliche, it's a mentality that existed in the black community for years, and we struggled with the, Lord help me here a minute, sometime with the war within, the struggle that even not only peoples of other races, but even peoples of our own race. I am a living witness. I have personal experience with the ideal that exists within the philosophy that if you white, you right. If you light, you put it close to being right. And if you are brown, you might be able to hang around. But if you black, just get all the way back. And so I wanted to talk about how we feel about ourselves today. I wanted to raise this issue. It'll be called so much of our failures. And so many of our downfalls today, in many cases, it has little to do with what other folk thinks about us. But sadly, it has a whole lot to do with what we think about ourselves. It's about who we are. Forget about what other people think about you. What do you think about you? Sometimes we find ourselves being concerned about whether we are loved by others and not realizing how important it is to be loved by yourselves. I mean, regardless of how bleak and dark your space might be, there's always somebody who can possibly love you. If you can't find nobody in your space, just love yourself. If you love yourself, that's enough love to get you from where you are to where you want to be. I grew up in an era where people didn't love themselves. I didn't always love myself because, you know, in the early and even the late 60s, you know, it was a curse to be black in the South and in many places, perhaps in the cities, to be dark-skinned. You know, even in classroom, and many times he was treated different from, and I went to a predominantly black school, and sometimes if you were darker, it depended and it determined how you was treated by the African American, and at that time, Negro teachers. And so it painted a mentality in you that there's something wrong with me, that And I know many friends of mine and who would ask their parents sometime, why is it that I was born so dark and my other siblings were born so light-skinned? Because the common belief among young children in the 60s and early 60s, and sometimes even the early 70s, was that if you are a dark-skinned person, and then you were at a disadvantage. And so it was an awakening. And in many instances, the light came on in the life of many, and hope was born. Right. In many people during my generation who somewhere felt inferior to others because of the color of their skin. Right. When James Brown came out and decided to give us a renewed confidence in ourselves. And in the early 70s, a man who is just black as I am stood up in the face of all the traditions and all of the negative connotation that took place and that followed dark skin and black people, brown skin, and even light skin black folks, had haunted them for years and sung with so much fire and fervor. Confidence, say it loud. Yeah, I'm black and I'm proud. He really was the first one to really own up to and actually had the courage and the courageousness to be able to praise himself, his parents, his heritage, and his ancestors that he was born a black man. And so with his high level of charisma, his ability to dance like the wind and to sing like nobody ever sang before in his movement, where everybody would look at him sometimes with a high level of envy. And many people who would stand around and said, boy, I wish I could dance like that, and others would try it, but it gave us a sense of pride. Finally, somebody had enough courage and audacity to stand up and say, ain't nothing wrong with being dark skinned. Ain't nothing wrong with being black. I know this is what he said to say. I know y'all been whispering under your breath, and I know that you've been saying this stuff to yourself. So stop whispering and say it loud. I am black and I am proud. And I'm going to close when I say this. I ain't going to hold you long. And because it's okay that to be black. It's okay, and I'm proud. And even the stuff that I've seen, and I shared a few Wednesdays ago in Bible study about the plight of black people during my generation and my experience. May y'all pray with me. I won't hold you long. And when I was pondering about what I was going to preach about, and God laid this message on my heart to talk about how proud you are to be black. Let somebody get Jerome understanding and misunderstand my position about who I am. And just because I talk about my past experience and the thing that happened to me as a child, I don't want nobody to mistake my position. That I don't hate that I'm black. Matter of fact, I'm proud of who I am. And like James Brown, that's why I don't mind saying it loud that I'm black and I'm proud. I'm proud of where I come from. I'm proud of where I'm coming from. So I don't want nobody to feel sorry for black people, certainly not for me, because I'm proud of where I come from. It's where I come from that made me who I am. I will not be who I am if I had not come from where I come from. You know, so I know how to have money in my pocket and be proud. But then again, I know how to be broke. I know how to act when I got food to eat, but I know how to act when I ain't got nothing to eat. I wouldn't be who I am right now. I know how to appreciate what God is, and because I know how, and I know how to be thankful for all the things that God have brought me through. Because I know that back then God brought us from a mighty long way. I'm proud of where I come from. So now when things get a little slack and things get a little slow, and when my meal bag get a little empty, you know, and when my money pocket, you know, becomes lonely for money, you know, I know how to behave myself because I was able to see my mama take one chicken and somehow feed 13 children and herself and my daddy. And I don't know how she did it. There would be nothing in the kitchen. She would go in the kitchen. She would moan a little bit like those young people was moaning today when they were singing. And then somehow when she come out, there was a full meal on the table. I know how it is to struggle. And I'm proud of where I come from, because if I had not come from there, I wouldn't be who I am right now. So I know how to struggle. I know how to. I know how to use my faith. I know how to exercise my faith. I know how to take advantage of the stuff I can't see. I know something about that substance of things hoped for, evidence of things you don't see. Because most things we got, we didn't see it before we got it. Because there was nothing there to see, and so the only thing we had was faith. If the Hebrews had not written that substance of things hoped for, evidence of things not seen, I would have believed some black folk wrote it. Because we didn't have another substance. The only thing we did have was the stuff that we couldn't see. And the reason we couldn't see it, because it wasn't there. Thank God, just preach in the house for me. I'm proud of who I am when things look dreary. And when things look hopeless. And when stuff don't look good. I seen my mom. I live in a place where, Sean, you could look up sometime and see the Milky Way and the Dipper over your head while you were laying in the bed. And then sometime you could look down and see the dogs and the chickens under the house. Come on, help me here a minute. I lived in places where the temperature was the same on the outside that it was on the inside. That you didn't go in the house to get warm. Sometimes you had to go on the outside to get warm. So I know what it looked like. I know what it feel like to struggle. I know what it like to sleep in bed with three other people. I know what it like to come home from school in a hurry to pull your school clothes off because you have to wear them back again the next day. I've been there. I've been there. And so I learned how to suffer. So I'm proud of where I come from. Because I wouldn't be the preacher I am now. I wouldn't be the man I am now. God Almighty. If I had not gone through some things. So I'm proud. Say it loud. I'm black and I'm proud. And I know if I had not been black, I would not have gone through that. It was my blackness. I wish somebody knew what I was talking about. It was my blackness that made me who I am. So I'm proud. I'm proud, Sylvia, where I come from. Then Not only that, I'm proud of where I am now. I'm proud of where we are now. Look just how far. Oh, good God Almighty. Look how far we've come now. There was one time when some of us didn't even have a house. Now we got a black family in the White House. Look how far we come now. One time we had to ride on the back of the bus. And now Reverend Thompson and a few other guys are here driving the bus. Look how far we come. When we had to go to the back of the restaurant, now we own them. There was a time when we could even look at a white woman. Now our brothers are marrying white women. Look how far we have come. I thank God. Some of y'all look at that as a negative, but I look at it as a positive. Now come on, help me here, man. Because all of God's children are somebody. It make no difference what color you are, whether you're white or black, blue or brown. All of us the same in the sight of God. I'm proud of where we are. Proud of how far we have come. You ever thought about that? We had a black male right here in Minneapolis. Not only a black male, but a female. A woman, male, right here in Minneapolis a few years ago. We had a black chief of police in St. Paul. I wish somebody knew what I was. And before we got a black president, we had a black man controlling the army. Colin Powell, chief of the joint, chief of staff. I wish I had somebody help me here, man. We got a black attorney general even right now as I speak. Mr. William Holden. I wish somebody knew what I was talking about here for a minute. And so if I could not point back to where we were before, indeed I wouldn't be as appreciative as I am now when I see how far God has brought us. I'm proud of where we are now. Say it loud. I'm black and I'm proud. Proud to be black. Proud to be black. Call me black if you want to. I used to get upset when folk would say something to me and say, with your black self. And now when they say, with your black self, I say, thank you, sir. I appreciate it. Say it loud. Say it loud. I'm black and I'm proud. I got a right to be black. I should be black. My daddy was black. My mama was black. Her mama was black. My daddy, mama, and daddy was black. Every picture I ever saw was black. So say it loud. I'm black. What about you? I'm black and I'm proud. It doesn't make any difference where you are. Low black or high black? Because sometimes as black folk, we get into that philosophical ridiculousness about blackness and how black you are, trying to pretend that some folks ain't got a lot of black in them because they light skinned, and so they ain't black enough. If you're black, you're black. I don't care whether you light black or dark black or in between black. Black is just black. You might call yourself light-skinned, but you're still black. You might not be black as I am, but you're black. Now, come on, help me here. Say it loud. Proud of who we are now and where we have come from. Look at some of you right now in the corporate America. Some of y'all got jobs you never thought you would have. Supervisors, managers, CEOs. God Almighty. You got bachelor's and master's, doctor's degrees, and associate, other type of degree on your wall that 50 years ago, or maybe even less than that, it was almost impossible. Every so often they were letting one or two through the crack. You know, you might find one doctor, couple of them, you know, they just let one through so they can say that at least two or three black folk. But look at it right now, anybody who want to, you can be anything you want to now, because the Lord has brought us from a mighty long way. I'm proud of what we are saying now. I'm black and I'm proud. I got to go. I told you I wasn't going to hold you. So I'm proud of where I come from. And I'm proud of where I am now. And my brothers and sisters, and I'm already proud of where God is taking us. Some of us have gotten happy, and we are content with where we are and just how far we've come. But I'm here to tell you, if you keep your hand in God's hand, you ain't seen nothing yet. That's a motor car, you know. Now, I might be some little United States Attorney Generals in this room today. I wish somebody knew what I was talking about. Now, Barack Obama was just a door opener. But there's some more little Baracks in here. And there's some more Michelles. I wish somebody knew what I was talking about here for a minute.
0: Hallelujah. We thank you for joining us today. We hope you're encouraged by this message. Tune in next week at 8 a.m. for the conclusion of the sermon, Say It Loud, I'm Black, and I'm Proud. If you would like a copy of this sermon in its entirety, please contact us at 612-522-6052. That's 612-522-6052. 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The church where every

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1: We would like to greet our online visitors as well as our radio broadcast by saying grace, mercy, and peace be unto you from God our Father and from the Lord Jesus Christ. If you're tuning in, we want you to like, share, comment, and even come check us out and see how it is to be in person. Without further ado, I would like to introduce the pastor and founder, Archbishop Keith T. Jenkins. Let's give him a hand. Amen.
2: All right, let's give Jesus a hand now. Come on. He's worthy of all our praise. Amen. If you would bow your heads with me, we'll go before the Lord in prayer. Heavenly Father, here we are once again asking that you would remember your servant, that you would touch his mind, give him clarity of thought, touch his lips, give him precision of expression, and then touch his body. Give him the strength to preach your word. Lord, help him to build a bridge from this ancient book to those that are sitting here and listening today. Father, we pray that you would charge this place with your power. Make it conducive for learning and for growing. Thank you for angels that stand beside us to give us what to say and how to say it. Lord, let there be an alarm sound for sinners to come and say, what must I do to be saved? I pray, Father, especially for all mothers everywhere, those that are listening online, those that are here in the sanctuary, that you would encourage their hearts. It is in the mighty name of Jesus I pray. And the church said, amen. You may be seated. Get your Bibles quickly. I promise you. I asked the Holy Ghost to help me. I surrender. All to him I owe. I won't be before you long. Why? We have had church all day. The men had served this morning. Many of them was here since 7 o'clock this morning, 7:45, preparing, picking things up, coming. And we have had praise dancing. We've had poems. We've had songs. We have had praise and worship. And we have had all kinds of, we had video. So we've had a lot today. I want you to go home and enjoy the rest of your day with your family. And I promise you, I'm not out of words. I'm just trying to grow wiser as I get older. Perhaps you'll come back again if we don't try to wear you out and preach the whole Bible today to you. Amen. Well, today I'm going to talk to you out of a very common part of the Bible, practical scripture. All we have is scripture. And I believe that we should be biblical people, biblicists. And we're coming out of Proverbs chapter 31 for our foundational scripture. And I'm going to give you the rest of the text because of time and my points so you can go home and do your own perusal. We're going to do Proverbs chapter 31, verse 25 through 31 is our primary text. Then we're going to look at 2 Timothy 1:5, Isaiah 40, verse 11, Luke chapter 1, verse 46 through 49, St. John 19, 25 through 27. And, you know, one thing about videos and all this wonderful technology that we live in is that you can go home and play it again. So if you can't write fast enough, you can just replay the video. There it is. The points. God see the strength of mothers. A mother influence and advice can shape an entire generation. Number two. Number three, God uses humble women for holy purposes. Number three, mothers often love through pain, through burdens, and etc. And number five, her legacy will long outlive her life. A mother's influence will be remembered throughout generations. Now, a big concept, a big idea. God sees every sacrifice that you make, mothers. Mothers are strengthened by the grace of God through every season you go through. And used by God to shape generations through faith, through love, wisdom, and endurance. Ladies and gentlemen, today we pause to celebrate women who influence often goes unnoticed. A world and the world never notice sometimes what these women of God do. Mother's Day can be a joyful for some and emotional for others. Women who pray quietly, sacrifice daily, nurture consistently, and carry burdens silently. Ladies, we honor you, every last one of you, young and old. Some mothers here today feel fulfilled. Others feel exhausted. Some are celebrating. Others are grieving. Some are biological mothers. Some are adopted mothers. Some are foster mothers. Some are spiritual mothers. Some are grandmothers. And some are single mothers trying to carry all of the responsibility on their shoulders. People will see the smile, but they don't see the weight that the mothers carry. People may see the strength, but they do not see the prayers of tears you pray in silence. People see your children, but they don't see the sacrifice that was made for those children to be where they are. Oftentimes, the children don't even recognize the sacrifice that the mother has made. Some mothers are carrying broken families, generational pressures, financial strain, ministry responsibility, emotional exhaustion, unanswered prayers, and still somehow, some way, that mother keeps showing up. Yet, every faithful mother reflects something beautiful about our God. Today, we honor every mother who has nurtured, protected, taught, prayed, encouraged, and loved like God loves. Because motherhood is not just a responsibility. Motherhood is a ministry. Proverbs 31:25. Let's read the primary text, and I'm going to summarize as we go. Why? Because I told you we won't be here all day. I don't want to lie on Sunday. I'm trying to go to heaven. Let's read. Strength and honor are her clothing, and she shall rejoice in time to come. 26. She opens her mouth with wisdom, and in her tongue is the law of kindness. 27. She looketh well to the ways of her household, and eateth not the bread of idleness. 28. Her children arises up and call her blessed, and her husband also calls her blessed, and he praiseth the wife, the mother. 29. Many daughters have done virtuously, but thou excelleth them all, far beyond all of those. Beauty is vain, the scripture says. 30. Favor is deceitful. There it is. Beauty is vain. Nowadays, people are more concerned with being beautiful than being a mother. In fact, some don't want to be a mother. They want to be beautiful. But as you get old, you're going to get old. And you're not going to have nothing to show for it. Just your beauty. The mirror going to look at you and say, uh-oh. Oh, yeah. All them green shakes and diets won't help you. There's something about nature that slow walk us down. Beauty is vain, but a woman that feareth the Lord, she, that woman, shall be praised. 31. I feel like having church. Give her of the fruit of her hands and let her own works praise her in the gates. So far, the scriptures. Ladies and gentlemen, brothers and sisters, the Bible said God sees the strength that these mothers produce. Strength and dignity are her clothing, it says. Just think back up with a lens and not just think about you, but just back up in general. Mothers down through history has carried a lot of emotional pressure, financial burdens, sleepless nights, a lot of disappointments, and fears for children that it's gone left. But that mother keep praying and keep showing up, even though that child don't listen. Now, Isaiah 40 verse 1 says, he should feed his flock like a shepherd, and he should gather the lambs with his arms and carry them in his bosom, and shall greatly lead those that are with the young. This verse reveals the tender heart of God. God nurtures, protects, and carries his people like a loving caregiver. The same nurturing spirit that mothers display is reflects the compassionate of God himself. Strong mothers are not women without struggle. They are women who keep loving through the struggle. Timothy was blessed to have mother and a grandmother, Lois and Eunice, 2 Timothy 1:5. He said, when I call to remembrance the unfringed faith that is in thee, Timothy, which dwelt first in thy grandmother Lois and in thy mother Eunice, I am, Paul says, persuaded that is in thee also. Paul tells Timothy that sincere faith first lived in his grandmother. And you know what grandmothers mean to us. Then he said it dwelt in your mother Eunice. And before Timothy preached publicly, there were women praying privately. Before Timothy led any church, there was faith being modeled at home for him. Mothers, your job is critical. The real truth is this. God often shapes generation through faithful women throughout scripture. Mary nurtured Jesus. Eunice, she shaped Timothy. Hannah prayed for Samuel, one of the greatest prophets of Israel. Never underestimate what consistent love, prayer, and wisdom can do over time. I hear the song says, saints, don't stop praying, for the Lord is nigh. Don't stop praying. He will hear your cry. For the Lord has promised, and his word is true. Don't stop praying. He'll answer you. Keep praying for those kids that strung out. Join in the game. Don't believe in God anymore. Them that's trying to identify with some strange God. Stay on your knees, mother. Keep praying. Over time, God would bring that child back around. Don't underestimate that consistent love of prayer. Some mothers feel, I don't know if I'm making a difference. Nobody will even notice what I do. I'm just tired. But seeds planted through faith over faith often grows later. Some of us are still standing because our mothers prayed for us. The song says, somebody prayed for me. They took out the time and they prayed for me. They sacrificed their time. And then the songwriter come back and said, I'm so glad they prayed. I'm so glad they prayed. You're not here by yourself. Some mother somewhere, some grandmother prayed for you. Some of us survive difficult seasons because a mother refused to stop believing in us. See those ball players. First thing they say, I want to thank my mom. I want to thank my mom, football player, big, burly guy. Thank you, mama, because she kept praying for him. Told him, I believe in you. You can make it. You can do it. Come and show up every game. Try to be there for him. Mothers, I want to encourage you. God strengthens you and bless your prayers. Keep doing it. Luke chapter 1, verse 46 through 49, you see Mary. She said, my soul magnify the Lord. My soul rejoice in the God of my Savior. Mary was a humble lady. Mary was young. She was unlikely for anybody to say the Savior would come through you. Mary was uncelebrated in her society. Yet God entrusted her with carrying Jesus. God does not look for perfection, mothers. He looks for surrender. Some mothers feel unqualified because of mistakes, weaknesses, or insecurities. But throughout Scripture, God consistently used imperfect women who trust in Him. God specialized in using ordinary faithfulness to accomplish extraordinary things. Ladies, God can use you. Don't let the devil strap you with, maybe I didn't do enough. I wish I could have been a better mother. I wish I could have did more. No, just keep looking to Jesus. Amen. St. John 19, verse 25 through 27. Mothers love through the pain. Jesus was on the cross. Mary sat there and looking at her son being nailed to a tree. Every time the nail rang out, it just struck her heart. But she kept on loving it. She stood near the cross watching her son suffer. Even in pain, Mary remained present. Motherhood includes joy, but it also includes heartbreak. And some of you understand what that's like, because some of us has broken the hearts of our mothers. And some of us are still doing it. I know I was very, very disobedient growing up. My grandmother had a big influence on my life, but the minute I got 13, I thought I was grown. And I became very sassy and unruly and very disobedient, very disrespectful, very angry at a young age. Just a mess, man. I was headed for destruction, but they kept on. I remember my grandmother saying to me one day, you're going to end up dead or a preacher. I'm so glad that the second one called.

get up and you learn some sense, kids, children. You should look back and show all the love you can to your mom. You should, it shouldn't be nothing too big, nothing too expensive, no place too far to go to do for your mother. You only get one. And if you lose that one, you don't get a do-over. So you need to do what you can, when you can, how you can. Amen. And when it's all over, you won't be sitting up there saying, I wish I coulda, woulda, and should have. People make all kind of sacrifices for you to walk around like you got it together. If the mother didn't do it, you couldn't do what you do. So on this one day, let's celebrate the mothers and thank God for them. Come on, put your hands together and praise God. Some mothers today feel guilty for not being perfect. But the biblical motherhood was never about perfection. It's all about faithfulness. Children do not need flawless mothers. They need loving mothers. You know what else they need? They need praying mothers. You know what else they need? They need present mothers. You know what else they need? Mothers that are growing in the process. And they need mothers filled with the grace of God. They don't need mothers that are perfect. And somebody referred to Shirley Caesar yesterday when we was here putting up the tables. And she had two sons. Some of you know the song. One song was just, he was just an everyday son. And the other one had gone to school, got his degree, met a sophisticated woman in college, came back, had a fancy car, but mother always was getting in the way. And the other son said, mother, for the 9 months you carried me, I can't repay you. But that mother, that son that got caught up and got connected to a materialistic wife and thought mother was too low. She didn't get educated. And didn't want to take care of mother. So listen, people, if you're educated, you're there so you can support your mother. The other cultures around the world don't put their mothers in nursing homes. The mother come and live with them. They build a place for the mother to stay with them. It's only here that we've put them over in the nursing home. And where mistakes were made in the mothering position, God's grace is still sufficient for them. So you can't hold their mistakes against them and have a little attitude. Get over yourself. And look around and say, I still thank God I got a mother. Her legacy would outlive her. Proverbs 31 verse 28, it says her children would rise up and call her blessed. Her husband also, you saw, we both said, God bless you, Lady Jenkins, my son. Yeah, you saw that. And we praise her. She don't want much. She's not a materialistic woman. I know some of you are materialistic and you project it out on her, but she ain't materialistic. I probably couldn't do what I'd do if she was materialistic. I just couldn't take it. I can't take materialistic folk. God know what he's doing when he gives us who he gives us. She's thankful for whatever we do. Just don't want to be a problem. Just thank you. I'm grateful. That's the attitude. You will get more. But if I'm doing it out of obligation, I'm going to just do just enough. But if you're grateful, oh, man, that's going to make me want to do more. A mother's influence often becomes visible over time. You don't see it now. Somebody said yesterday, I didn't understand it now, but I come to know what they were saying. The world celebrates fame. The world celebrates wealth. The world celebrates accomplishments. But heaven honors faithful influence of the mother. A mother's greatest legacy is not merely what she leaves to her children, but what she leaves inside of them. Faith. Trust God when it gets hard. Character. Treat everybody fair. Love everybody. Wisdom. Compassion. Perseverance. And love of God.
teach them how to love God.

0: that legacy would outlast you when you're going on to be with God. That legacy would still be here because kids do what they see mom and dad do. Amen. Now, mothers, to every mother who keep going while you're being exhausted, just keep on going. Every mother who cried privately while smiling publicly. Every grandmother still praying over grown children. Every single mother crying about heavy responsibility. Every spiritual mother pouring into others. God sees you. Heaven today honors you. And your life is shaping generations. To every woman who feels overwhelmed now, God sees what you are carrying. To every mother praying for her children at this moment, God hears your prayers. To every woman carrying silent burdens, God has not forgotten you. To every woman crying, carrying purpose in pain for places God placed inside of you, still has life. You may feel the pain. The purpose is still there. The life. See, you have the ability to birth things. That's what mothers can do. And mothers, I want to encourage you. I don't care what they say. If they don't call you, if they don't write you, if they don't say nothing kind to you, you keep looking to Jesus. You keep looking to Jesus. God sees your pain. God sees your struggle. And your voice will be the voice they hear when they get lost in the streets. They're going to hear that wisdom that you spoke to them. They're going to hear that warning that you spoke to them. So keep on telling them what God says. They may not want to hear it now, but when you're gone to heaven, they're going to hear your voice in their head. Trust me, don't doubt me on this. They're going to hear you when the jails don't slam. They're going to hear mother. They're going to hear you when a gun is pointing their way. They're going to hear you. So keep on telling them what God said when they're in the hospital bed and can't move. God, that voice is going to come back to them. You keep on because your word shapes generation and shape futures. Lemuel was the guy that Proverbs 31 was written to. And really, it was a mother telling the king how to be wise. That's what that chapter's all about. It was words to King Lemuel, the prophecy that his mother taught him, Proverbs 31 and 1. This means the description of Proverbs 31 is actually part of a mother's instructions to her son. A king, she's shaping the future. The woman is presented as an example of wisdom, character, and godliness. Now, Lemuel, he was a king. And some scholars believe he may have been a real Arabian or Israelite king. Others think Lemuel was a symbolic name meaning belonging to God. Some Jewish traditions connect him to Solomon, though the Bible never directly says. What matters most, my sisters, is that this chapter contains wisdom passed from a mother to a son about a couple of things. Number one, how a king should live. Number two, what kind of woman reflects godly wisdom. So when you're talking about Proverbs 31 and 1, you got the context. It was a woman shaping the king who rules the nation and told him how to be a king. And told him what a godly woman looks like. So when you're reading Proverbs 31, she's counseling her son. Lemuel, this is what it's about. Mothers, be blessed. I bless you. I'm quitting because I'm going to stay to my word. You can go home and don't think about pulling out any money at the table. Let them rough folks that worried you to death pay for your lunch. Let them buy it. And if you want dessert, get that too. Don't even look at the price. Just order what you feel like you want. All the bottles you gave them and pamphlets you changed. No, man. Order whatever you want. And if you feel like you want another round, say, bring me seconds. You deserve it.
1: 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The Lord bless you. And again, thank you for listening.
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1: Jesus said, "Suffer the little children to come unto me, for such is the kingdom of heaven." And when children come up and stand here in awe and wonder, it is the kind of awe and wonder we ought to be having for God. I know our old-fashioned sanctified self thinks that's rude. But I believe that children have a special connection to the spirit realm. And that little baby was standing there and he was just looking at his mama singing. And there was awe and wonder in his face. It's okay. We ain't living by these rules, y'all, these traditions and all this. Let the babies come. Hallelujah. The Lord wants to speak to us this morning on the God who keeps us. The God who keeps us. We are at the very beginning of our Lenten season. Matter of fact, this is the second Sunday of Lent. And in our call to join Christ in his fasting and prayer, we know that there is a Jerusalem on the other side of this willfully obligatory. That's a word that means something we may not really want to do, but we must do it. Something we may not want to do, but we must do it. And we don't do it out of obligation, but because we are called by God in this season, in this time, to fast and pray. Now, if you don't feel like God is calling you to fast and pray, then don't do it. We are called to join Christ for 40 days in the same way he spent his 40 days in the desert, in the same way Moses spent 40 days receiving the law, in the same way Noah spent those 40 days on the ark during the flood, in the same way the Israelites spent 40 years wandering in the wilderness. To find oneself on the other side of the wilderness is to find oneself back where God was leading you in the first place by his grace. Beloved, this is why I say giving up chocolates or soda, it doesn't quite cut it for Lent. Unless that chocolate or soda is drawing you away from God. The story of Israel themselves in bondage, longing to get back to Jerusalem after years and years of turning away from God in their humanness and frailty, God accepted them back, breaking God's heart once again and God taking them back over and over again. And we are called to observe a holy Lent, to come face to face with our humanness and our frailties and our sin, our rebellion against God, and to recognize how God keeps taking us back over and over and over again. Sins that we may not be aware of or not meaning to commit, and sins that we deliberately commit. Sins of omission and sins of commission. But to remember that without God, we can't not only do nothing, but we are nothing. Without drawing on God, from whence our help cometh, we do not get to our Jerusalem. The onus is on us, though, to trust and obey. To allow ourselves to not just be convicted, but to humble ourselves and yield to the conviction with deep contrition and repentance. What is this word, contrition? According to International Bible Encyclopedia, a contrite heart is one that which it is one in which the natural pride and self-sufficiency have been completely humbled by the consciousness of guilt. The Hebrew and Greek words often translate contrite actually means crushed, crippled, or broken. In the psalm, it says the sacrifice that God loves is a broken spirit, a broken and contrite heart, a heart crushed because of the sin, the rebellion against God. When contrite modifies heart, we get the picture of a conscience that is crushed by the weight of its own guilt. When a human spirit stops justifying its wrong choices, awakens to the depths of its depravity, and humbly accepts God's righteousness, condemnation of sin and contrition is present. A contrite heart offers no excuses, shifts no blames. It fully agrees with God about how evil it is. Agrees with God about sin. Do you agree with God about sin? Do you really know what sin is? A contrite heart throws itself upon the mercy of God, knowing that it deserves nothing but righteous wrath. Isaiah 6:5 and Psalms 41:4 will confirm that. This leads one to confession and repentance, and it moves God's heart to forgiveness and the showering of his grace upon us, restoration. Lent is a season of sincere, deep sorrow for sin, characterized by a broken spirit, a broken spirit. Blessed are those who are poor in spirit, for they shall see God. Poor in spirit. Do you understand your spiritual poverty? Do you realize that you are not there with God as much as you think you are, and how much I myself am reminded of that through my attitude, through my worries, through my fears, through my doubts sometimes, through my even thinking and my words. I get reminded that I have a deep need for God. That without him, my spirit is impoverished. I break myself. I break myself. I have a broken spirit, and I come to God in the deepest of humility, seeking his mercy, his grace, and his forgiveness. By the way, I just want to remind you, James said, he who says they are without sin is a liar. This is to desire God deeper, to go deeper with him. Y'all, I'm not saying this braggedly because I feel like at first I was trying to rebel against what God was doing in my life. But I've been being still. I've learned to enjoy solitude. I've learned to enjoy silence. I've learned to just sit, listen. Not always talking, but just being still and being present with him. I feel like he's taking me deeper. I want you to understand that as you grow closer to God, it's not him leveling you up. That's a world thing. When you go deeper with God, it's a downward departure. you lose all of yourself. Jesus came down. He left heaven, left all the comforts of heaven, laid his deity, sat it on the shelf, and became a God-man, a human. Downward departure. We like levels. We want to go higher. And let me tell you, if you want to go higher in him, then go low. Die. Die to yourself. Go low. And then he'll raise you up. Have a deeper desire to abide in him, with him, and be his and his alone. Desire the Creator and not the created things. Lent is a reminder as we journey to the cross of Christ, the sacrifice that was made for us to have this privilege of forgiveness of sin, salvation, redemption, and sanctification, which leads to transformation, being made like him. My hope and prayer is that you will read your devotionals this year with your families, that you will not just pray, but allow yourself to be convicted in your time spent with God, and that you would be open for him to transform you and shape you and mold you into the image of his Son, our Savior, the Lord Jesus the Christ. Joel 2:13 says, "Rend your heart and not your garments. Return to the Lord your God, for he is gracious and compassionate." See, back in the day, in the Bible days, they would tear their clothing. When they were grieving over their sin or grieving over a condition that they found themselves in, they would tear their garments and they would cover themselves in sackcloth and ashes. And sit in deep contrition. Matter of fact, in one kingdom, a pagan king even put sackcloth on the animals. But God is saying, "I don't want you to tear your clothes, tear your heart. Y'all, we're too externally focused. God is internal, and he's internally focused. Check the inside. Am I really his? Do I really belong to him? Or do I belong to another? Is my heart really towards him? What is my heart really desiring? Who is my heart really desiring?" Sometimes you'll find it's you. Our text today comes from Psalms 121. It's a familiar psalm. It's a title. It is titled "A Song of Ascent," which means this was being sung on their journey going up to the temple in Jerusalem, because Jerusalem sat on the top of a hill. Psalms 121 reads, "I will lift up my eyes to the hills. From whence comes my help? My help comes from the Lord who made heaven and earth. He will not allow your foot to be moved. He who keeps you will not slumber. Behold, he who keeps Israel shall neither slumber nor sleep. The Lord is your keeper. The Lord is your shade at your right hand. The sun shall not strike you by day, nor the moon by night. The Lord shall preserve you from all evil. He shall preserve your soul. The Lord shall preserve your going out and your coming in from this time forth and even forevermore." God bless the reading, the hearing, and the obedience to his word. Psalms 121 is a vivid description of a God who is active on behalf of his people. The people stumble and trip. The Lord keeps them from falling. The people snooze and fall asleep from exhaustion. The Lord does not slumber, but is always wide awake. The people are oblivious to coming trouble and attack. The Lord protects and shelters them, though they are not cognizant of his protection. These are immensely comforting words for a people who can feel forgotten, who wonder if God is aware. God, do you see me? Do you see what I'm going through? Especially in times like we're in right now, a people who find themselves in constant need of help, people like you and me. Why does the psalmist look to the hills? It may depend on which hills are in view. And this is actually a much debated question about this psalm. There are three common but not unrelated suggestions. There are the hills on the way to Jerusalem. Psalms 121 is a pilgrim psalm, and the psalmist is traveling to Jerusalem from other parts of Israel. Some suggest this was an anxious look to the hills, looking for danger and threats from often present robbers and gangs and animals. There are mountains to traverse. They sometimes signal danger. Mountains were sparsely populated, desolate regions where wild animals lurked. Unsavory people lurked there too, waiting to relieve passers-by of what might be in their pockets. The parable of the Good Samaritan reflects the potential danger. If these are the mountains in view, the psalmist lifts his eyes to the dangers he must navigate and wonders, where am I going to find help? Others suggest the hills around Jerusalem, around Mount Zion, where the Lord's temple was. Another song of ascent talks about these mountains in Psalms 125:2. Those who trust in Yahweh are like Mount Zion, which cannot be shaken but endures forever. As the mountains surround Jerusalem, so Yahweh surrounds his people both now and forever. In this case, the psalmist lifts his eyes to the hills and finds comfort in the place from which help would come. Some suggest this was a consideration of the high places where the idolaters set their altars, the Baal worshiper had their Asher poles, and the temples of pagan gods, the hills where the gods live. We only need to think about Mount Olympus, the home of the Greek gods, to imagine this scenario. For ancient New Easterners, the mountains were where gods lived. It's not insignificant that Yahweh himself dwells on Mount Zion. Israel's idolatrous neighbors worshiped a pantheon of gods. That means they worshiped a whole lot of gods, whose earthly abodes were in the mountains. These gods made the sun shine, rain fall, and crops grow, so they thought. People depended on the gods for their lives and livelihood. Our psalmist says, I lift up my eyes to the hills, that place where the gods live, and maybe he asks, where am I going to find help for my journey? Which God is going to help me? It's a question too many often ask as well, whether you realize it or not. Which God will comfort me in my disappointment? Shopping, food, alcohol, drugs? Which God will satisfy my loneliness, sex, relationship, having children? Which God will make me happy? Money, success, fun, power? Which God will fix my marriage?

perspective, God. Can you see the end from the beginning and the beginning from the end and everything in between all at the same time? In these verses, the people of God aren't to manufacture opportunities to bolster their own forms of self-protection. The job of the people of God, in light of God's awareness and activity and advocacy, is simple. Look to Him, depend deeply upon Him, and Him alone. So often we live with fear because we're looking elsewhere for our help, and we don't actually believe that God has it all under control. God loves us. He understands what we face, and He wants us to be confident that He will be an able and faithful helper. Sometimes, if we are honest, it's because we did not listen to Him, and we went the other way. We got caught in the trap, that sin, that bad relationship, that trouble. And yet, if you look over your life, even when you were disobedient and in the trap, He delivered you from the fowler's snare. He remained faithful. He is the God who keeps us. Theologically, we can express God's care as providence, which includes God's guidance of natural world and of our everyday lives. The term providence comes from the Latin word Deus providio, a translation of the phrase in Genesis 22:14, Yahweh Jireh, the Lord will provide. In that story, faithful Abraham is willing to sacrifice his promised son to God, but God provides a ram instead. In verse 3, we read the first of six times in which the psalm affirms that God keeps us is our tireless keeper. In verses 1 and 2, they used help twice. You could say that the word keep and its versions tie together all the Psalms affirmations about God's care. God is our creator, but He is also our keeper, our sustainer. God always sustains what He creates. He doesn't just create and then fling it out there and say, okay, go for it. He sustains us. He keeps us if we let Him. We think of keeping as possessing. Remember, as kids, we used to say, finders, keepers, losers, weepers. When we find something that we thought was wonderful, that someone had lost, I also think of keep as reliability, as in to keep promise or to keep something in mind. Of course, the expression to keep awake, it just means to remain alert. Yes, but it also means He keeps us alert. He doesn't just keep us awake. He keeps us alert. He preserves us. He keeps us safe. He keeps us from danger, seen and unseen. He keeps us in a simultaneous active and passive sense. In the passive sense, God keeps us as a valuable possession. Actively, God also watches out for us, keeps us steady in difficult situations, and God does not fall asleep while watching out for us. He will not let your foot be moved. He who keeps you will not slumber. See, the other gods, they were always sleeping. I remember when the prophet was battling the prophets of Baal, and I always say he must have been a brother because he was talking. It's talking cash. He said, call a little louder. Maybe your God's asleep. Our God never slumbers or sleeps. While we're sleeping at night in our beds, He's awake watching over us. He watches over us day and night. He never slumbers or sleeps. Questions. Who or what do you think is keeping you? What's keeping you safe? What's going to keep you or has kept you from bitterness and self-pity? What keeps you from sin and helps you to resist the temptation?

to sin. It is only one answer. We are all kept by God through the work of Christ's cross, as we are powered by His Spirit. If you descend into self-pity, which is satanic, it's because you're not focusing your eyes on God, and you're not abiding by the Word of God or the Spirit of God. You're abiding by your own spirit and your own need. If you're in bitterness, yes, things have happened, but God is keeping you in the midst of your bitterness. If you would just focus your eyes on Him and take your eyes off the bitterness, take your eyes off the one who did whatever they did, and put your eyes on God, He will keep you. He will keep you from bitterness, so a bitter root doesn't grow up in you. And now you're mean-spirited, and the Spirit of God can't abide in you because you got another spirit in you. We're kept by God through the work of Christ's cross and through His resurrection power. We are powered by the Holy Spirit. You have no idea how much evil He is holding back right now. How He's keeping us right now until we come fully. Because if He unleashed what's coming right now, there'd be a lot of folks who wouldn't stay in Him. They'd leave Him to try to save their own lives. So He's trying to establish us. He loves us, and He doesn't want to lose us in the flood of evil that's coming, and in the flood of degradation and perversions and all the things that are coming into this world. We see a sample of it, but that ain't it yet. And He's trying to preserve us. He's trying to get us to come into the ark of safety. The days of Noah, God said, the world is so evil, let me take this family that honors me and put them in an ark. Let me take these people who honor me and bring them into me, unto me, so that they are in the ark of safety, so whatever's getting ready to happen can't do them no harm. That doesn't mean we won't feel pain. That doesn't mean that we can't become depressed, or things will happen that will be out of our control and stuff. But what that means is that I have the blessed assurance that God is keeping me in the midst of it, and that I have to walk and work through it. But He is with me. And He is giving me the power to walk and to work through it. So I don't get stuck in it. If you're human, you're going to experience some depression sometimes. That's just a fact. Now, there's clinical depression, and then there's other forms of depression. The clinical depression, go seek help. God is with you. He's keeping you, and He gave you psychologists and psychiatrists, and He gave you physical doctors to heal your physical ailments. He gave you mind doctors to heal you. Healing comes in all different forms and ways, and He uses people, because healing happens in community. You can't heal in isolation. Healing happens in community. As deeply as we can hurt each other, so we can heal each other. He's trying to get us to come to Him so that He can truly be our refuge and our fortress. And not just in times of trouble. Y'all, when things are going well is when you're in the most trouble. Because it's when you actually take your eyes off of Him
When things are going well, you don't pray like you do when things are going bad. When things are going well, you become inconsistent in your attendance to church and other things because you're always spending your money going on vacations and going places and doing things and enjoying. I'm not saying anything wrong with you enjoying life and all that stuff. Don't say Pastor said we shouldn't go on vacation. That we should. No, I didn't say that. What I'm saying is, when things are going well, check in with God to see where He wants you, what He wants you to do with the blessings that He has given you. That's what I'm saying. He wants to be our fortress. He wants to be our refuge. Yea, though I walk through the valley of the shadow of death, I fear no evil. Why? Because I know that things are going to work out for my good. Why? Because I know it's really not going to be that bad. It's none of those. It says, because I am with you. It has nothing to do with all things work to the good of those who... That doesn't happen unless He's with us. Because He is with me, all things work to the good of those. Because He is with me, it doesn't turn out as bad as it could have been. Because He is with me, it may harm my body, but it can't touch my soul. Because He is with me. See, I need to believe the scriptures. I need to read the scriptures. I need to internalize the scriptures. But it's not the words that save me. It's He who is embodied in the words that save me. These scriptures aren't incantations and secret chants that you can just speak. These scriptures embody the very life and spirit of God. And guess what? This Christian life isn't about showing up for church, singing in the choir, ushering, doing ministries, preaching, teaching, all that. This life is about embodying Christ. I embody Him, and then He animates me, and He gets me to, He moves me to a place where I'm in the pulpit, or He moves me to the place where I'm ushering, or He moves me to the place where I'm, but I'm doing ministry for Him, and I'm embodying Him. That's why I gotta die. I can't embody two people. If I'm embodying me, then He can't live. He's not going to force you. The Holy Spirit won't make you. The Holy Spirit will wait for you to surrender to Him. So if I want me, and here's the thing, y'all, I want y'all to hear me on this. God doesn't always come in like a flood to turn you to Him. Most of the time when God sent armies to take over Israel or to enslave them, He basically gave Israel what they asked for, what they wanted. They wanted to be like other nations, so He let other nations take over them so they could see what it's like to be like other nations. When God is pulling on you and trying to get you and you keep refusing Him, He will turn you over to yourself. I'm a witness. I know about being turned over to myself, and it's frightening. But the grace of God says all you got to do is cry out to me. Tell me, not that you're sorry,
God, I'm sorry. Please rescue me. I won't ever do it again if you... No. I need deep contrition. I need deep sorrowing of heart. I need to know that now you see, and now that you want me, and that you don't want you, you want me. And then he's there. Nobody is lost forever unless they choose that. Now, having said that, there is a day and an hour coming where the door will be permanently shut. And it doesn't matter how much you cry out. I'm just saying what the word says. I mean, God might change his mind. I don't know, but I wouldn't take the chance. You know, I used to gamble. I ain't gambling with God. I used to roll the dice, and I was pretty good at it. I won money doing that, but I ain't gambling with God. I ain't rolling the dice with him. He says, because I'm with you, because he's with me, I'm your fortress, I'm your refuge. I'm the one where your help comes from. Note in the Psalms, this song of ascent, as a pilgrim through the barren, dangerous land, the psalmist barely mentions or focuses on the danger. He is more focused on the one who is sovereign over the danger. The one who has learned, this psalmist has learned to depend on the one who is faithful and almighty, and his heart and mind are fixed on the Lord, who is very present help. The one who preserves our souls. He goes on to say, the Lord is your shade at your right hand. When the sun is beating down on you, when the journey gets rough and it gets hot and it seems like you're not going to make it, he just puts his hand over you and he's your shade. The sun shall not strike you by day, nor the moon by night. You won't be sunstroked or moonstroked. The Lord shall preserve you from all evil. He shall preserve your soul. He shall preserve your soul. He shall preserve your soul. I'm telling y'all, you gotta understand this, y'all. We have to protect our soul. We're so busy trying to protect our bodies, our minds, but if you protect your soul, the Lord shall preserve your going out and your coming in from this time forth and evermore. Question, what controls your heart? Who controls your heart? See, the world says the heart is the control center of one's life, and there's nothing anyone can do about that. We want what we want. And we want what the heart wants. God says, give me your heart so your life can be controlled by me. See, when we say we ask God to come into our heart, that sounds a little trite, doesn't it? I ask God to come into, but what it's saying is, I ask God to take my heart and make it his. I ask God to take my heart and to make it his. To take the control center of my life and take control of it and guide me in all my ways. That's what we're saying. We ask Jesus to come into our heart, but it's not just asking him and feeling good because I prayed a so-called sinner's prayer and asked him to come into my heart. It's deeper than that. I need him to control my heart. I need him to sit on the throne of my heart. I need my heart altered towards him through deep contrition, a crushing and a sorrowing. And sometimes and often I need a new heart, a transplant that is pliable. My heart's too stony and he needs to crush it to death. And then replace it with a pliable heart. God says, give me your heart and let me fill it with myself. I will lead you in the ways of righteousness and holiness. I will fill you with my peace and my joy.
Oh, I hear you, Pastor, but I'm reading my Bible. I'm praying. I'm coming to church and Bible study. I'm even serving in ministry. I'm honoring God with my life, and yet I'm still struggling, and I'm disturbed. And in spite of doing all these things, some things in my life still ain't right. Sometimes things seem to get even worse. I want to say to you, it's really good you're doing those things, and you should continue to do your spiritual disciplines. But I have a question for you. Jesus told the Pharisees in John 5:39-40, you study the scriptures diligently because you think in them you have eternal life. These are the very scriptures that testify to me, yet you refuse to come to me to have life. You study and pray and do all the things, but have you come to him? Have you given your life over to him so that you can have life, his life? He said, my yoke is easy and my burden is light. That is, if you yoked up with me, come to me and I will give you rest. You're doing these things, but in your heart, but is your heart altered truly towards me? Or is it still fixated on yourself and what you feel, think, and want? Have you come to him? Have you given yourself fully to him so that he controls your life by the powering and the willing and working of his spirit that lives in you? Are you his, or do you belong to another, namely yourself? Your attitudes and your behaviors will betray you, and your pride will expose your heart. Have you given him not just the things, but the trouble, the suffering, the desire to be his? Have you given him your pride and your self-serving self? Have you given that over to him? Have you stopped trying and simply surrendered? Have you come to him? Have you come to the place where you can truly and assuredly say, Lord, there is nothing or no one else but you. I desire to live for you and you alone, and there's nothing else. Are you awed by God? Are you awed by the wonder of God? When you pray, are you awed by him? Are you awed by his wonder? Or do you just pray weary prayers? Prayers that have no power because you're not really believing. You're hoping he'll hear you, but you're not sure he's listening. Do you feel his presence? Do you like being in his presence? Or do you run from his presence because you love what you do more than you love sitting with him? Listen, he's not going to make you. He wants you to come willingly to him. You honor him doing things, but your heart is far from him. Because even when you're doing those things, what's your motive? What's your motive? Are you glorifying him or are you glorifying you? Why do you do what you do? To get something out of it for you, or to honor him with your life? I'm not condemning you. I'm not coming down on you. I'm trying to speak to you of the reality of God and what it's going to take for you to be in him, because I don't want to see you lost. And I don't want you to be fooling yourself thinking you're his when you're really not.
I'm held responsible for the words that come from this pulpit. I often wish, and I talk to my apostles, I wish God would give me an easy message. But that's not what he's given me, because it's too serious and it's too crucial for your life. Churches with their lights and stages now, there ain't even an altar or pulpit no more. Flashing lights and stages and feel good messages and sending folks straight to hell. I don't want to be part of that, because that's not the church of our Lord and Savior Jesus the Christ. He spoke very plainly. And he spoke very directly. And my questions are to get you to think, not to condemn you, not to make you feel bad. This message isn't even saying do better, because you can't do better. This message is to say, come to Jesus. Look to him. Quit looking at the things he created and look at the Creator. For all your help, for your life, for life. And he will give you his life, which is eternal. God bless you.

0: Hallelujah. Hallelujah. Hallelujah. Hallelujah. There are churches and pastors that refuse to preach about suffering because they're afraid they're going to offend people. There are churches and pastors who even refuse to talk about sin because they're afraid they're going to offend people. I want you to feel good about God, not yourselves. And I can't care if I hurt your feelings or not. Jesus offended a lot of people. But he cared about them. And he cared for their souls. Come to Jesus, y'all. Turn your life. I'm telling you. I know how it is. I wasn't always like this. I didn't always think this way. I didn't always talk this way. I didn't always live this way. But I love it. And I love him. And I love what he's doing in my life. And I'm not an anomaly. What he's done for me, he'll do for you. He'll do for you. He'll do for you. He'll do for anybody in this place if you just say, I want to be yours. I surrender my life. And then make that real. And then live into his reality. He'll keep you. He'll bless your life. And guess what? You'll win even when it looks like you're losing. Because his victories are sure. Come to Jesus. Come to Jesus. Hallelujah. Jesus said, suffer the little children to come unto me, for such is the kingdom of heaven. And when children come up and stand here in awe and wonder, it is the kind of awe and wonder we ought to be having for God. I know our old-fashioned sanctified selves thinks that's rude. But I believe that children have a special connection to the spirit realm. And that little baby was standing there and he was just looking at his mama singing. And there was awe and wonder in his face. It's okay. We ain't living by these rules, y'all, these traditions and all this. Let the babies come. Hallelujah. The Lord wants to speak to us this morning on the God who keeps us. The God who keeps us. We are at the very beginning of our Lenten season. Matter of fact, this is the second Sunday of Lent. And in our call to join Christ in his fasting and prayer, we know that there is a Jerusalem on the up.
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3: This is North Star Stories, Voices from Where We Live. I'm Britt Ahmet. This week, we reflect on Mental Health Awareness Month. Then we examine the debate to legalize medical aid in dying, also known as death with dignity or suicide. And after 50 years, lawmakers look to recognize the impact one immigrant community has had on our state. But first, a look at some of the state's headlines from the past week. Child care providers and Minnesota's economic development leaders say the state's child care industry is in financial trouble and it's holding back families, employers, and local economies. The Minneapolis Federal Reserve Bank says 86% of child care owners and managers say the state's industry is in crisis. On the Iron Range, a task force says more than 2,000 children on the Mesabi and Cuyuna Ranges and the North Shore don't have care, keeping an estimated 800 people out of the workforce. Chantal Gruba owns Iron Range Tykes in Mountain Iron. She told Amper's member station, KAXE, that parents already pay high tuition, but that doesn't mean child care workers can earn a living.
4: Because there's so many unsubsidized state mandates that I still pay myself and my providers poverty wages.
3: The task force wants employers, local governments, and donors to help fund more child care slots and better wages. May is Mental Health Awareness Month, and findings from a new national study and a new Minnesota student survey point to one key factor in youth mental health, a sense of belonging. The Trevor Project, the world's largest suicide prevention and crisis intervention organization for LGBTQIA2S+ young people under 25, surveyed more than 16,000 youth and found 36% seriously considered suicide last year. One in 10 attempted it. Among those teens surveyed, 59% reported being bullied in the past year, 48% said they were bullied in person, and 36% said they were bullied online. The study found that youth who experienced bullying had more than 3 times the rate of suicide attempts compared to those who were not bullied. The Trevor Project also found that LGBTQIA2S+ youth in very accepting communities attempted suicide at about 1/3 the rate of those in unaccepting communities. State education officials say that sense of belonging is paying off with students feeling safer, less anxious, and more engaged. If you or someone you know needs help, call or text 988. In related news, a mother's push to make Minnesota bridges safer is now state law. Governor Tim Walz signed Kayla's Hope Act into law. The act requires state agencies to identify bridges and other public structures with a history of suicides or attempts, then develop criteria for when suicide reduction measures should be added to bridge construction projects. The law is named for Kayla Gable, a 29-year-old mother of two who died by suicide at Minneapolis's Washington Avenue Bridge in 2023. Kayla's mother, MJ Blair, says constructing physical obstacles can give people in crisis more time to live.
5: Her death was so preventable. You know, had those barriers been put up a year ago, 2 years ago.
3: Efforts to pass legislation legalizing medical aid in dying, also known as assisted suicide,

0: side have been introduced nearly every year for more than a decade at the state capitol. But despite those efforts, the proposals have not become law. Reporter Jules Yeager spoke with legislators and advocates about why the issue remains so contentious.
1: I'm not afraid of death, but I am afraid of how I will die. I promised my family that I would fight this ugly disease until there's no hope left, and my death is inevitable. So if there are no more treatment options, then I deserve more death options.
2: That's Nancy Uden, a resident of Corcoran, just west of the Twin Cities, speaking in support of a bill at the Minnesota legislature in 2024. She was diagnosed with aggressive terminal brain cancer 2 years earlier. The bill she's advocating for would legalize medical aid in dying, commonly known as physician-assisted suicide. 10 states have laws allowing it, but it has never been legal in Minnesota. Since testifying, Uden has died without the option to end her life before her illness did. The End of Life Option Act would change that. Under the proposed law, Minnesotans who are terminally ill would be able to request assisted suicide if they have less than 6 months to live. Advocates for the bill say it would allow terminal patients to die on their own terms, with dignity and autonomy, and that it would reduce the suffering that can accompany illnesses like cancer and ALS. State Representative Mike Freiberg, who serves part of the Twin Cities' western suburbs, is the chief author of the bill.
3: After having met with people who've gone through this, they want to be able to end their lives on their own terms, surrounded by family. If I were ever in a situation like this, personally, I would want to have this option.
2: Terminally ill Minnesotans would only be able to receive medical aid in dying if they meet certain requirements. Eligible patients would have to be over the age of 18, mentally capable of making their own healthcare decisions, and able to self-administer the lethal medication. Kathy Ware has been working as a registered nurse in Dakota County for almost 30 years. She's an opponent of medical aid in dying.
4: As a registered nurse and a medical professional, I just don't believe that the medical community, doctors and nurses, should be engaged in ending people's lives prematurely.
2: Opinion in the medical community is mixed. In a 2020 poll of doctors nationwide, 55% said that medical aid in dying should be on offer for terminally ill patients. The Minnesota bill leaves the question of participation up to individual doctors.
3: The bill does not require any physician to participate, so if they are opposed to it, they don't have to. I do think it's telling that groups like the Minnesota Medical Association, they had been opposed to it previously, but they changed the organization's positions to one of neutrality, just because so many doctors felt like this was the right thing to do.
2: Alongside her work as a nurse, Kathy Ware cares for her 31-year-old son, Kylan, who has profound physical and mental disabilities due to a genetic condition. She feels that offering assisted suicide to terminal patients is an insult to people with disabilities and their caretakers.
4: It bothers me a lot, this loss of dignity thing. You hear lawmakers say it, and doctors and nurses say death with dignity. What you're saying is you want to die before you become like my son. What's undignified? Needing a diaper change? Needing the saliva wiped from your mouth? That's not undignified, and providing those cares is demonstrating empathy and love.
2: The bill came close to becoming law during the 2023-2024 session of the legislature. It passed several committees in the House, but was stopped in the Senate, in large part by DFL Senator John Hoffman. He wrote an editorial in the Star Tribune urging fellow lawmakers to tread carefully around assisted suicide. He echoed Ware's concerns for the disabled, saying, quote, "What assisted suicide teaches is a type of ableism, meaning that the lives of those who are dependent upon others for care lack quality and are not worthy to continue," end quote. Representative Freiberg says the bill will not have an adverse effect on the disabled.
3: There has been no documented instance of anybody being coerced into using medical aid in dying, disabled or otherwise.
2: The bill does not allow patients to receive medical aid in dying based on disability status alone. Even so, opponents like Kathy Ware would prefer lawmakers focus not on legalizing assisted suicide, but on other improvements to end-of-life and chronic illness care in Minnesota. She says her experience with the state health system, both as a medical professional and a caretaker, has allowed her to see the system's deficits.
4: People in palliative care or hospice care are not given access to our most successful opioids or narcotics or medications. There is a catastrophic staffing crisis. If we had total pain management, total symptom control to the extent of the medical community's available resources, total support in staffing. Your loved one doesn't have to feel like a burden to you, and you can just be mom, wife, sister, brother. If we could present those options equally, I don't think that we would have nearly the number of people requesting this or wanting this.
2: Freiberg says that Minnesota can and Minnesota should do both, provide its citizens with adequate and affordable care, and legalize medical aid in dying. But the future of the bill in the Minnesota legislature is uncertain. Lawmakers have pursued the legalization of medical aid in dying in Minnesota for more than a decade. Its support breaks down largely on partisan lines, and though the current bill has over 30 DFL co-sponsors, it's unlikely to pass until the DFL controls the legislature by a larger margin. It's too late this session for the bill to get a hearing. To have a shot at becoming law, it will have to be reintroduced next year. For North Star Stories, I'm Jules Yeager.
0: Discussions about end-of-life planning are often avoided or pushed aside, but delaying those conversations can make the unexpected loss of a loved one even more difficult for families to navigate. To learn more about how to plan and prepare for those moments, we are joined now by Jennifer Bueno, an attorney at law with Southern Minnesota Regional Legal Services, or SMRLS. They provide free legal services to low-income people in critical civil matters, including help with healthcare directives and powers of attorney. Jennifer works in the Elder Law Unit. Thanks for joining us, Jennifer.
5: Hi, thanks for having me.
0: So from your experience, what is the best way to begin a conversation about end-of-life planning?
5: Whether it be for yourself or you're thinking about approaching a loved one about it, I encourage everyone not to think of it only as end-of-life planning. It's also long-term care planning. And you want to frame it as a way of, let's create a plan that will protect me, it protects yourself, but it also protects the people you love and gives guidance to the people you love who naturally will want to help you in some of these situations. You're creating a plan today to protect your tomorrow.
0: So what are some of the most important estate planning tools people should know about? And when should someone start thinking about putting those plans in place?
5: One, a power of attorney. And two, a healthcare directive. Both of these documents are free or nearly free to complete, and both have forms and templates that are readily available to the public. And as far as when should someone start, we always say start now, regardless of your age, regardless of your wealth, especially these two documents. These are two documents that can be applicable at any point in your life, not necessarily right at your time of death or just before that time of death. A power of attorney, that's a written legal document where you would give another person legal authority to handle your financial matters and your legal matters. And that person you appoint, that's your choice. It can be a loved one. It can be a friend. But we emphasize that this absolutely needs to be a person that you trust without a doubt. Looking at the healthcare directive very quickly by comparison, that is considered, in a way, kind of like a medical power of attorney. That first one is financial stuff and legal stuff. This one is medical issues. It tells your caregivers and doctors what to do if you become unable to make decisions for yourself regarding your health care.
0: That's a lot to think about. When is it important to work with an attorney versus doing it yourself?
5: I would say that if your situation is very straightforward and you really just want to name one trusted person as your agent, you have no major disputes in your family, things like that, then you might be in the realm where DIY, it's okay to do that. Same with if you're comfortable using free guided tools, like, for example, lawhelpmn.org. That's an excellent tool. Same with if you don't need help finding a notary or meeting some of the signing requirements for these documents. When you're in the realm of wanting to work with an attorney, I would say that is when your family situation is complicated. You have a blended family. You know, you have disputes in your family. You have, you know, stepchildren, et cetera. If you're receiving medical assistance too or another government benefit, you might want to contact an attorney to see how one might affect the other. You want to make sure that in your planning, you're not accidentally negatively impacting another aspect of your life and vice versa.
0: If people wanted to get a hold of you or SMRLS, how would they go about doing that?
5: So you can give us a call at 1-877-696-6529. And again, that's free legal help for Minnesotans who are income qualifying or who are 60 years and older.
0: Well, thank you so much for your time, Jennifer.
5: Thank you. Thanks for having me.
0: After the break, efforts in the legislature to recognize the impact Minnesota's Hmong community has had on our state. This is North Star Stories, Voices from Where We Live, produced by Ampers, with support from the McKnight Foundation and the state of Minnesota. We'll be right back.
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0: You're listening to North Star Stories. I'm Britt Ahmet. In other news from across the state, statewide hunger is reaching record levels. Minnesotans made some 9 million visits to food shelves last year, while Northland Hunger Relief Groups say more than 1 in 5 children in the region face food insecurity. But on the North Shore, the Grand Portage Band of Lake Superior Chippewa is growing its own way towards food sovereignty by breeding bison. In just 3 years, they've grown the herd to 34 bison, with 7 new calves this spring, and distributed more than 2,600 pounds of meat from 4 bison. In an interview with Ampers member station WTIP, herd manager and tribal planner Jared Swader says the goal is to expand.
7: Hoping to get closer to about 5 to 7 harvests per year, because I think that'll really impact, it'll make a larger impact on our community.
0: Swader says they'll keep the herd between 35 and 50 animals, and bison will be a regular source of food for the community. The Department of Public Safety, or DPS, fired the head of its Missing and Murdered Indigenous Relatives Office, or MMIR, Guadalupe Lopez, after less than a year on the job, and just one day after National MMIR Day. Lopez was the third permanent director since the office opened in 2021, and the first to be clearly reported as fired. When Lopez was hired, DPS described her as a nationally respected advocate with more than 25 years of work on domestic violence, sexual assault, trafficking, and MMIR issues. Senator Mary Kunesh helped create the office. She says the moment should bring the focus back to the families and communities it was built to serve.
8: And I am 100% dedicated to ensuring its ability to continue the work and to find a way to evolve in a way that truly supports our Native communities.
0: The office works with families, law enforcement, and tribal governments on cases involving missing and murdered Indigenous people. DPS has not given a reason for why it fired Lopez. This spring, Minnesota legislators introduced a bill to officially recognize Hmong Cultural Heritage Week in the state. During committee hearings, families and community members shared personal testimony describing the need to recognize the Hmong community's contributions to Minnesota as a way to help future generations preserve cultural traditions. Reporter Jama Jama has the story.
9: The Hmong people, as you know, are unique people because they do not have a country of their own. They do not have a national government or a formal system to preserve their language, their culture, or their history.
10: At the Capitol this spring, Minnesota lawmakers heard testimony on a bill that would create and formally recognize Hmong Cultural Heritage Week throughout the state. Senator Susan Fa brought forth the proposal, saying it's not just about an official week on the calendar.
9: Without intentional preservation and observance, cultures can disappear, not by vanishing all at once, but slowly over time.
10: Hmong Cultural Heritage Week is meant to acknowledge and preserve that history and would build on earlier recognition, including the governor's declaration of Hmong Heritage Month in 2025.
9: We chose May 14th as the beginning and May 23rd as the ending of that week because May 14th was the day where mass amounts of Hmong people escaped out of the country they'd known. May 23rd was the day that President Gerald Ford signed into law the bill that would open up the doors and welcome these refugees.
10: Senator Fuss says the proposed bill will reflect that history, especially in a state where one of the largest Hmong populations in the country, where they've built both businesses and community.
9: Today in Minnesota, it is thriving. The Hmong people are thriving here. And it's only because Minnesota embraces diversity of all cultures, embraces people from all corners of the world. And this bill ensures that a people like the Hmong without a country are not without value and that their history has a place.
10: At the Hmong Museum, located in St. Paul, staff say that history is something they must work to preserve every day.
11: My name is Maya Husel. I am the executive director of Hmong Museum. What Hmong Museum does is we document, record Hmong American experiences, as well as share those experiences and stories out into the public.
10: For Husel, recording those stories is one aspect of the work. Making sure they're recognized and understood by future generations is another step.
11: A lot of our history and knowledge is passed on through oral culture, and so it's passed on from one generation to the next. So a lot of these experiences, a lot of Hmong history and knowledge is not written anywhere. For us, it's important to document these stories in a library or archive so that we can have some evidence of our history to share for future generations.
10: But preserving a community's history and formally acknowledging it are not always the same thing. And that's where the idea to create a Hmong Cultural Heritage Week comes in.
11: I think it's really important, and it's a way for us to just remember one little piece of history. It would give people validation in recognizing the contributions of the Hmong people to the community. It's a great way for the community to kind of rally around that remembrance and that sharing of those experiences.
10: For some Minnesota families, that work to preserve Hmong culture and knowledge feels deeply personal.
12: My name is Dr. Ka Xiong. I am a Hmong Minnesotan, a scholar of Hmong language loss, and an author of Hmong children's books. My research shows that this loss is accelerating. What typically takes three generations is happening in less than one in many Hmong families.
10: The impact of that cultural loss is something she's seen up close within her own family, and she spoke about that experience during the bill's initial hearing.
12: While I held on to my language, many others did not. My own brother lost his Hmong language completely. Today, he can only communicate with their mother through a translator. This is more than language loss. It is severed relationship.
10: For Ka, stories like this are part of what makes official and recognized cultural preservation so important, so other Hmong families don't go through that kind of loss.
12: This legislation benefits all Minnesotans by fostering understanding, unity, and respect across cultures.
13: Yajong, Chair and members of the committee, my name is Bang Yang, Executive Director of Minnesota Zhejia, whose mission is to empower the Hmong community. As a graduate of St. Paul Public Schools, I never saw Hmong history taught in the classroom.
10: Yang later returned to these schools as a teacher, hoping to bring these histories into the classroom with her.
13: When I was finally able to share my family's story of the secret war, a student walked out and refused to listen. That moment had stayed with me because absence sends a message. It tells students their stories don't matter. For Hmong students, this is about belonging, knowing that Minnesota is home not just to where we live, but in what we learn. Hmong American Heritage Week can fill that gap.
10: For North Star Stories, I'm Jamal Jama.
0: The Hmong community has called Minnesota home for half a century, and today the population numbers more than 100,000 people, especially in the Twin Cities. They represent an important part of the state's cultural diversity and also a strong economic force. We're joined now by Tua Xiong, the founder of St. Paul's Hmongtown Marketplace, which includes a food court, hundreds of vendor stalls, and an outdoor market. Hmongtown Marketplace opened in 2004. Thank you so much, Tua, for joining us today.
14: Thank you for giving the opportunity.
0: So the Hmong community is one of the largest immigrant groups in Minnesota. How would you describe its economic influence?
14: In terms of economic, we are contributing to the state of Minnesota as a whole. For example, the article from Dr. Bruce Corey in 2023 says the year 2000, the income growth for the Hmong community is 300 $311 million. For the year 2021, that $311 million grew to $2.3 billion. The home equity growth in the year 2000, it was $291 million, but in the year 2021, it's $4.1 billion. So these are just some of the economic impact of the Hmong community's growth here in the state of Minnesota.
0: What do you think is behind that growth?
14: Being more familiar in the system, being more professional, being more proficient, being more experienced, and being more understanding of the overall infrastructure, those are the main reasons contributing to this growth. For example, the parents that brought us in the mid-80s, they were the people that mainly served the U.S. CIA in Laos. And those mostly are not educated. And then having become this age in this group of our population, we are very proficient. We are starting to be proficient and then to be professional, to understand, and to have some money to invest. So those are the things.
0: So I'm going to ask about some recent history here. We had Operation Metro Surge earlier this year. Did that have an impact on Hmong businesses?
14: I can't really say, and I don't want to say on behalf of others, but I am saying on behalf of myself, the Hmong Town Marketplace and the Pan-Asian Center, which is the former Macy's and former Sears of Maplewood Mall. I own both properties. During that I search here in Minnesota, we as owners are, even though we are legally we're U.S. citizens, we are still panicking that we might be detained out in the parking lot. Now talking about our vendors, even though we are, most of us are U.S. citizens, many of our vendors do not speak English. So if they come and they look at the social media, for example, the Hmong person that got dragged out of his house with no clothing out of the middle of the winter, many of our vendors are afraid that they may drag them like that and they may be out there and they may get detained. For example, we have over 200 small booths here at the Hmong Town. During those month and a half, it is less than half of those vendors are opening on a daily manner. It is that dramatic. It is that much of a negative impact, to be honest with you.
0: Thank you for sharing that. What do you think the general public should understand about Hmong-owned businesses?
14: In the past, until today, are still owning small mom-and-pop shops. But now that enough experiences have been gathered, moving into the future, we are going to be launching ourselves, increasing ourselves, lifting ourselves from a mom-and-pop shop into more economic-driven projects. So we are going to be a social contributor, a political contributing community, or economic contributing community here in the city of St. Paul, in the Twin Cities, or in the state of Minnesota as a whole. We are not going to go away. We are going to be thriving. We will continue to thrive and we'll continue to grow in the years to come.
0: Well, thank you so much for sharing your insights and your stories today, Tua.
14: Thank you so much.
0: The state is calling on you to help our local businesses. The Minnesota Department of Employment and Economic Development, or DEED, is launching a new statewide campaign called Choose Minnesota to encourage support for local businesses. The agency says the initiative will promote shopping, dining, and spending locally to help strengthen communities and boost Minnesota's economy. DEED will also host a series of roundtable discussions with business owners across the state this summer. 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
18: I'm Sue Pakkinitz, and I've had the privilege of supporting Shonda Smith Baker for over 6 years now. And today we are bringing you a conversation that I think you're going to want to sit with for a while. On April 22nd, Earth Day, Shonda was invited to be part of something really special. Stewardverse Strategies, a sustainable transformation firm based in Excelsior, Minnesota, hosted their business forum at the Hennepin in downtown Minneapolis. About 100 business leaders, investors, innovators, students, and civic voices gathered to explore what it means to be a stewardverse leader, a courageous leadership practice in service of people, nature, and future generations. And Shonda got to sit down with the keynote speaker, one of the most respected voices in leadership in the country, Bill George. Now, if you have ever been in a room where someone just tells the truth about what it costs to lead and what gives back, you know the kind of conversation I'm talking about. That's what this is. Bill George is the former chair and CEO of Medtronic, where he grew the company's enterprise value by 60 times. He spent 20 years at Harvard Business School as an executive education fellow. He has written multiple best-selling books, including Authentic Leadership and the True North series, which have shaped how leaders around the world think about who they are, not just what they do. And he's a Minnesotan. He and his wife, Penny, are co-founders of the George Family Foundation, which invests in resilient communities and authentic leaders right here. What you're about to hear is a live conversation. It was captured in front of an audience. You're going to hear Shonda ask him about the hardest person any of us will ever lead, which is ourselves. You're going to hear them talk about what happens to leaders when the title goes away, about relationships that are real versus relationships that are transactional, about why courage, not confidence, is the quality we're missing most right now. This is Conversations with Shonda on KMOJ. Let's get into it.
19: 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You are listening to Conversations with Shonda, where leadership gets real and personal. This is where we cut through the noise to confront the issues shaping our world and our community, from power and justice to the heart of community change. Hosted by me, Shonda Smith Baker, President and CEO of the St. Paul and Minnesota Foundation. So you have spent a lifetime in leadership and thinking a lot about what it means to be true to oneself. And most of us have learned about authentic leadership through not just your words, but how you have shown up. You've created learning space for emerging leaders, for leaders that need to be refreshed. And you have done so very publicly, which feels quite different than a leader who leads, becomes philanthropic, maybe goes. You have seemed to make a lifetime investment in making sure that other leaders are supported. Why?
20: First of all, I want to thank you, Shonda, for heading up Minnesota's largest foundation. And I do feel in this time of K-shaped economy that it's really important that those of us with financial resources are giving back to those who don't have it, particularly at a time when the government's cutting off a lot of resources that are affecting people. So thank you for your leadership. I think this kind of leadership in our community is very important. So, you know, I have to say, throughout my life, I got a career, I got a lot of encouragement to change my outward style and to do things differently. And I even was sent by two companies to style training classes, and I failed both of them. I realized as I was coming to, while I was at Medtronic, that I felt like all the pressures on leaders to perform and to behave, to look a certain way, act a certain way, were totally flawed. And so I wrote a book without a lot of research called Authentic Leadership back in 2003, saying, why can't you be who you are? And I was always surprised, Shonda, that people would say, what does it mean to be authentic? And I said, well, it's pretty obvious. It's genuine. Be the real you. Be who you really are. I realized what was behind the question is people feel they had to wear a mask, or they had to put the armor on to go into the company. They had to be something different. They had to fall into those who work in corporations or companies, or even any other areas, like government organizations. Well, you have to fall into a certain mode, and that may not be who you are. And my whole message, I think, is to be who you are. But I think underpinning that is a deep commitment to We only go around once in life. And I think, why are we here on earth? We have to ask ourselves, whether you have a religious faith or not, you have to answer the existential questions of, why are we here? What am I contributing to the world? You've obviously contributed a lot yourself. But, you know, and then how do I lead? Do I lead with values? Or am I just a person trying to get ahead and cut other people out and make it to the top? And we had a tremendous amount of that that I've seen in the past. And so I think the reason I've been so public is I want to encourage more people to be true to their values. And I would never tell you what your values should be, but I think it's important to be true to your values. Otherwise, I really don't know who you are. If you say, John, you tell me, Bill, I have these values, and I see you a year later, and you say, well, no, I've changed all my values. You can change your company, your direction, who you work for, you know, but I think it's really, when you start changing your values, I've lost track of who you are. So I think you really need to not only know yourself, but have the courage to speak out on behalf of what you believe. And that's one quality I see missing in a lot of leaders today is courage.
1: We should talk more about that in a second. So I have a quote here. The hardest person you will ever have to lead is yourself. And so you've jumped in that a little bit, but it sort of centers around values. But there is something about the discipline, I think, when you're being pulled in so many different directions. Can you say more just about that?
20: Well, I think many of us really are trying to please external forces, and we lose who we are. And so I think a lot of times it's hard to lead yourself because we get off track because we're trying to please those external forces and we really aren't true to ourselves. And so when I was interviewing people for my book, True North, this is the third version of this, but Shonda, we found that people really wanted to talk about the difficult times they faced in life rather than just their success story. They didn't want to just be a success story. They want to talk about the difficult times that shaped them. And what we learned was that people shaped more by the most difficult time, what we call crucible, in their lives, than they are by success. Because success reinforces your image of yourself. But you really, when you have to go through a difficult crucible, you get fired from your job, you lose a loved one, you have a life-threatening illness, you lose your family for whatever reason, that really forces you to look at yourself in the mirror and say, who am I? And I think it's that time when you face yourself and you don't have a title. So many people are looking for titles, you know. I actually once had a boss who was lobbying for a title when he retired. He wanted to be chairman emeritus. And the board kind of laughed at him. And he got really angry. And I said, what got you so upset? And he just said, and this is a highly successful individual. He said, Bill, you don't understand. Without a title, I'm nothing. Now, isn't that sad? You know, can't we just be who we are? Do we need a title? And so I think we need to strip away all that pretense and say, who am I at my core? And that's what really counts. And I see a lot of CEOs that go off and they form all new friendships and become CEOs and they fly around in private planes, go all over the world, play golf and, you know, wherever Torrey Pines or Pinehurst. But when they lose their job, all of a sudden everyone turns away from them. And they realize what really counts. I think it's much more important that you really are in touch with your family and your friends you've had for many, many years. This morning I was meeting a friend of mine. We've been friends for 50 years. And he's dying now. I'm going to see him in person this afternoon. Those relationships are really, that's more important than the CEO relationships that are more superficial.
1: Yeah, I mean, so where you're going to me with that topic is that the transactional.
20: Yes,
1: very. Right? So that all your relationships are based on what you do, not who you are.
20: Right. And that's really a key thing, is what you do, not who you are.
1: Yeah, what you do and not who you are. And so there is a vulnerability to deepening those relationships, right? There's an exposure that can be quite uncomfortable in leadership. And as a matter of fact, some people are raised, right? Like, you don't go to work to be friends with people. You go to work to work. You go to school to learn. Why are you talking to people? You're there to listen, right? Like, all these messages that we get growing up, I think, inform us in terms of how we approach leadership. And so if there are people in the room
19: who are feeling perhaps empty in leadership? Any advice on how they go beyond the transactional?
20: Well, I think it's to form those deeper relationships and find people who can you really count on that loves you or likes you or admires or is willing to be your friend, good through good times or bad. And those are relationships you never want to break. And it is those long-term relationships that really count. And I think in an authentic organization, you have a lot of those relationships that not just transactions. In a transactional organization, people come and go. A lot of people are on the make, and they'll take the next job that comes along without a real commitment to the organization's purpose and its values. And I think it's far more important that you build those relationships and that leadership encourage those relationships to be built and to look at that. And there's a whole thing out now about, well, companies, people are not loyal to their company. Well, organizations are not loyal to companies. Companies haven't been loyal to them. And creating a long-term organization which really honors the contributions. Look, and people, okay, people peak. Maybe they have to move to a lower level position, maybe they have to retire, but you can always treat people with dignity and respect for what they do.
19: Mm-hmm. So let's jump into courage.
20: Yes, thank you.
19: So yeah, you're welcome. We are living in a moment where we are constantly being assessed, leaders are being assessed by their level of courage, right? We're living in Minnesota. We just had many moments where there was an evaluation of what courage looks like in a moment that required it. What do you have to say? Let me even back up, because my question really is, David made a mention of the leaders of 25 years ago, right? I have an impression of the leaders of 25 years ago that were coming up in this community that were very present in issues and community and leadership and like the civic conversation. I don't see that as much, but maybe it's moved somewhere else that I just don't have line of sight.
20: No, it has moved. We've lost sight of community and how important community is. You can be a big global company. You can sell your products all over the world. You can source your products all over. But community really matters. This is your home. It matters to your employees. You want to create a community. It's a great place for people to live. You want to create a community that you know, it has great education, it has great healthcare, and great parks and sports teams and fun. And but more importantly, where people are committed to that community. So in the ICE invasion, which I confess I was missed the first 10 days of it for being in Australia, there were leaders in this community that wanted to step up, but many of the business leaders did not and would not even stand up on behalf of their employees for fear of the man in the White House or for fear of being attacked by ICE or something. I don't know what their fear was. But, you know, some of the most powerful people in the world, and you didn't hear a word from them. They were very quiet. So who stood up? The community. You know, I miss that. I was out of town, but I wish I'd been there. I can't even imagine what it is to be downtown here in Minneapolis, minus 21 degrees Fahrenheit. I tell people around the world this and around the country, they can't believe, they don't even want to say, I got some wax under the windshield, it's minus 30. And what's it like to be down there for 2-3 hours, moving in a big crowd? And frankly, I'll be very honest with you, people of color were afraid to come out for being arrested to those events. So these are folks that are really standing up for strangers because, frankly, almost everyone who was detained or stopped, or I know one little girl was 7, happened to be have brown skin. They said, oh, you look foreign. You know, I mean, this is terrible, but this is what was happening. Who's going to stand up for these people, our people, people in our community? And it became a great example of people coming together in the community. 50,000 people downtown Minneapolis. And when the rally, I believe at the Capitol, had 150 to 200,000 people there. Quite amazing, you know? And so I think this is what we as leaders are leading, a community. And that community really matters. I was talking to Trey Lunder, thank you for sponsoring this conference, and I said, you know, when I go to Lund's all the time, Lund's and Byerly's. When I go in there, I'm not going to see you. I'm going to see a frontline person. And how they treat me determines whether I'm going to come back. If I'm well treated by those people, I'll come back and I'll feel good. I have a good feeling here. Or my wife gives me a grocery list and there's some things on the aisle. I have no idea where these things are. Would you help me find them? You know, where's the canned coconut milk? I know what the milk is. I don't know what the can, you know? And so can somebody, these are frontline people. That's who you see. When you go into healthcare, who do you talk to? You talk to a nurse, you talk to a doctor. My son's a doctor. You know, these are the frontline people you interact with, not the CEO. So we as leaders of these organizations realize that the community we create with our frontline people, they're probably the lowest paid people in your company. Let's be honest, the bagger at a lunch store, probably not the highest paid person. But I think those people make a difference. And so those people, being the people with the front lines, we need to recognize the value of that and the community we create among them. You said people don't have friends at work. Well, you spend more time at work than you do anything else. More time than you do with your families, more time you do with your friends, more time than you do with yourself. So I think it's important that you have those relationships. That Gallup found years ago and repeated this for 30 years. That people had the greatest satisfaction at work is people that had a best friend at work.
19: Yeah. When my kids were little, I would say, I got to go to the store. And my youngest would be like, can we go to the store with the carpet? To buy our lease. So I don't know why I just thought of that. But he used to be very entertained by that. Bill, you're raising a point around community. What you did not say in any of what you just said was politics.
20: Yeah.
19: How do you separate in a moment that is politically divisive, right, from the needs in community? Because it feels like they are converging in a way that isn't allowing people to see the difference.
20: They do, and we're split, and we're split, and we're left and right, red. And I hate all these things, to be honest. That's not of interest to me. If any of you think you're really going to influence the President of the United States or the people in the White House, boy, you are seriously deluded. In fact, during the ICE invasion, the CEOs realized none of them had enough contacts to have any influence, and they had no influence, okay? No, I mean, you really are. So what can you do? Where can you make an impact? Even your foundation, huge foundation, you know, you're probably not going to have much influence on the White House, but you're going to influence on the lives of people right here. Isn't that what your calling is, your purpose? And so I think I don't want to get engaged in politics. People say I am by taking positions about leaders, but I think it's much more important. So I'm going to give you an example, if I can just take a minute, John. Yeah. Because, okay, I served on the board of Target for 12 years. I watched Target grow up from a little company into a large company, and the CEO, Bob Ulbricht, frankly, was a social conservative, took the position that the only way we can compete against Walmart is to serve different groups, because Walmart's basically blue-collar white males. And so he said, when women come into our stores to buy things for their kiddies, we want to have great things for them to buy, too. We want to serve blacks. We want to serve Hispanics. We want to serve LGBTQ. They would say quite openly, we're the most gay-friendly company in town. The former CEO, not Michael Fidelkio, I think is a terrific guy. The former CEO, whose name will go unmentioned, 6 days after the inauguration, abandoned what they stood for. Diversity, equity, and inclusion. Now, who doesn't want an inclusive organization? They have 440,000 employees. How many employees do you have? Don't you want everyone to feel a sense of belonging, that you feel included, okay? And when people are considered promotion, don't you provide equal opportunities for people? If you don't, there's something wrong. And you have a diverse organization. Costco and Target has really suffered from that. Costco, and I think Michael Fidelkio is trying to turn that around. But Costco, on the other hand, got challenged. 17 state's attorney general telling them they had to drop DEI. And they had a shareholder suit. They had an activist investor trying to take over the company. So the CEO is new, Ron Backers. Ron Backers started as a forklift driver. He's been there 41 years. You know, this is not some fancy guy with PhD. He's a hardworking guy. He said to the board, I don't want all the people in management to look like me. We're serving a very diverse population base. We're going to stand up for what we believe. And let's take this to a vote of our shareholders. And when the shareholders voted to actually restudy or, frankly, eliminate diversity, equity, inclusion, 98% of the vote of the shareholders voted with management to retain it. Okay? So don't be so sure. I can tell you, Costco's got a lot of people to vote Republican there. This is not a political issue. they said, this is what the company stands for. Just really, to those shareholders, they say, we like what the company does and have membership. So I'm just using this to compare and contrast.
19: So Bill, how does one, because it's very noisy.
20: Yes, it is.
19: It's really, really noisy. And so how do leaders today sort of rise above the noise to get to a decision like that? Like, I think you've already answered it, but I'm going to ask it anyway. But well, how do you get there?
20: You know, I meet with a lot of group CEOs, and I said, how long has your company been around? I met with one the other day, 100 years. Well, this too will pass. If your company's been based on certain things, like J&J with the credo, if you have certain principles, and you change those because of political pressure, well, there's going to be a new government in 4 years. You know, this government wants to eliminate the Foreign Corrupt Practices Act, but I can tell you there's going to be a new government in another 4 years that will probably be enforcing it. So your company better stand up for its values and do the right thing. And so I think that it's really important that realize time frame. Don't be short-term oriented. Don't just be transaction-oriented. Yeah, if you take a hit, as a CEO, I can tell you personally, you're going to take a lot of hits. So if you can't take it, you know, as Harry Truman said, if you can't stand the heat, get out of the kitchen. If you can't stand the hits, you shouldn't be CEO. You shouldn't be owner of the company. You're going to take the hits. But stand up. The world will move on. But you'll still be there, and you'll stand up for what you believe.
19: So
20: sorry to come on so strong.
19: No, I mean, I appreciate it. And actually, I want to ask if you would be willing to share a moment where you had to make a choice. One of those moments that we talked about earlier where you have to make a decision between hard things where you've taken a hit. Like, what did you said that's where you learn, right? That's where you get to understand if you're leading through values or what your lens is.
20: Well, you'll think this is a trivial decision, but at the time it was not. Medtronic, when I went there, considered itself a Christian company. I'm Christian, but, you know, I thought we had to diversify the company in many ways to welcome all kinds of people, and we did that with our so-called Christmas program, now called the Holiday Program. But we had these affinity groups, and we had a black group, we had a Latinx group, we had a women's group. So a group of gay employees came to me and said, we'd like to have an LGBTQ group. Good, fine. And I gave them some budget funding to get their group started so they could meet regularly and do things like that. Well, somehow this got out into the media, and it became a big story in I don't know why, but in the Star Tribune. So there's a big headline in the Star Tribune. And we had actually decided, we had a foundation that had a principle that we did not fund organizations discriminate. And the Boy Scouts, who was a great organization, but at that time they got a Supreme Court ruling that they could discriminate against gay scouts and gay scout leaders. And we felt that was wrong, so we defunded. This all became a big headline thing. And so, I got hundreds of letters from employees saying, you know, God is going to turn against us, and, you know, this is terrible, and it's just awful. And I said, no, this is what we stand for. We stand for our people, all people. You can't just say, well, I stand for everyone who does this, but, you know, I mean, these. And so we had to stand up for our employees and just say, yes, and I will affirm that. And I called, I got a number of letters from employees, some of who worked on production lines, so I called them up or visited them and said, tell me, what are you upset about? And so we had a good, honest discussion about what they're upset about. And I tried to explain to them, this is what the company stands for. We stand for all of our people. And we, of course, will support various groups. And this kind of back in the news, say this was 15 years ago or 25 years ago. But but it's just kind of thing, you have to make a decision. Mm-hmm. And you make it in real time. And there's no formula. You know, you don't consult something, you don't bring in McKinsey to do a study of it.
18: We're going to pause right here for just a moment. You just heard Bill George talk about what he calls the crucible. These moments in life, getting fired, losing someone you love, facing an illness, when everything external gets stripped away and you have to look at yourself and ask, who am I without all of this? And if that landed for you, I want you to sit with something Shonda said earlier in this conversation, that the hardest person you will ever have to lead is yourself. That's not a motivational quote. That is lived reality for anyone who has ever had to show up and lead in a system that was not designed for them, in a community that needed more than the system was giving, in a room where they were the only one who looked like them. The St. Paul in Minnesota Foundation was built on that belief that thriving communities don't happen by accident. They happen because people, leaders, neighbors, investors, and change makers choose to show up.
19: Any questions? I'm scanning. Yep.
3: I really appreciate what you're talking about with authenticity. When every business is focused on artificial intelligence as the new way forward, which is artificial and a combination of all the average of all the inputs across the world, how do you keep authenticity front of mind for leadership and the day-to-day of what people are doing in the new businesses?
20: Well, let me say that AI is going to have a dramatic impact on every organization in this room and every organization. No one is going to so-called escape this. I said that quote in the Wall Street Journal a couple days ago. I think CEOs are looking at this all wrong. They're looking at how many people can I take out because I don't need all these people. I think we're looking at it the wrong way. I really do. The real opportunity, as Christoph Becker-Mikolaj says, is to create new revenue models. If you look at the most valuable companies in the world, they all have whole new business models. You know, I mean, Google has search, and I have some problems with Meta, but they have created social media. And you go right down the line. Amazon created online retail. And so I think the success will be for all of you is in creating new business models. Now, you'll have to do the efficiency. It's what we call table stakes. Everyone's going to do the same thing. But I think you want to rethink your organization. In fact, if I were advising the closing room, I would flip your organization. I think we need fewer managers and a lot more leaders. And I would ask your so-called managers not just be controlling budgets and people, but get out there on the store floor and work with people. Get out in the production, go into the labs, work with your people. Our surveys show that CEOs and corporate leaders are not doing that anymore. They're too busy in meetings. No, get out with the people. That's what the action. Get on the front lines. Find out. You're going to hear everything will be unfiltered. You're not going to have a big chain of command. In fact, I'll go one step further. I would flip the organization on upside down, and on top I'd have customers. Then I have the frontline people. I told you my son's a doctor. He's a surgeon. He's a frontline worker. People that work at Best Buy are frontline workers. The people at Medtronic that are inventing things are frontline workers. These are the people we want to support. And then everyone else is there in a support mode for those people. Think of yourself an enabler to do their job. We're going to need leaders who can see around corners, can have the human qualities. AI can tell you everything that is today, okay? But they can't tell you where things are going in the future. That's the job of leaders. That's to look. That's to understand the nuance and the subtleties in real time. So rather than just looking at what is today, where are things going and having that caring. Now, I realize there are AI studies showing, Chandra, that people would rather talk to an AI agent than talk to their therapist. Now, that may be a problem with the therapist more than the AI agent. But I think the human side, being authentic, is what's going to be really critical. So you're not going to need all those analysts. You may not, I know some of you represent consulting firms, but you may not need to hire someone to come in and tell you how to run the place. You just need to figure out how can your organization be much more human and much more in touch with your customers, your clients, the people you're serving. And I think that's critical. Is your foundation when you're making grants, are you in touch with the people you're serving?
19: Yeah, I mean, I say every day we're in a relationship business.
20: You are.
19: So even if we're using technology, we are in the relationship business.
20: Beautiful.
19: Yep. Go ahead, Steve.
21: Thank you very much. Bill Stegott, it's good to see you again. Apropos of your book and your work, and you're talking about authenticity and who am I, with my colleague Tara Marshall, we developed a self-assessment. And I've asked Debbie to make the QR code available to all of you. So you can go take your self-assessment, you'll get a report, I will not go to your stores, and it will balance you between inner direction and other direction, being directed by yourself or being directed by others. And this goes back to the work of a mentor of mine, David Reisman, whose 1950 book.
20: You know David Reisman?
21: Yeah, he's a mentor.
20: The Lonely Crowd? Really?
21: Exactly, The Lonely Crowd. Yes, exactly. That's the basis. And what Tara has really emphasized, and I don't want to emphasize this, is what she calls the pull factor, which you can sort of see. What's pulling you to be inner-directed and yourself and a leader? and what's pulling you to be other directed where you're following other people. So thank you.
20: Well, thank you. And I think self-assessment is really critical. But then take that self-assessment and go out and pick out half a dozen people you're close to and ask them, how do they see you? Because I think the hardest thing I found, it's certainly true in my case, the hardest thing for me is to see myself as others see me. How do you see yourself as others see you? I don't know how you all are receiving this. I have no idea.

0: 10 years in the past, and in every class I taught, I probably cite the reference to your name and then authentic leadership framework once it is one. So me sitting here, it feels like a probably teenager sitting in front of Bruno Mars or BTS. Now my question is, so I saw one of your YouTube clips in which you speak about the authentic leadership briefly, and then you spoke about your experience. One day you woke up and then you saw ties, and then if I remember correctly, you saw yourself wearing cough buttons, and then you said, oh, this is not really me, and then you left the job. I think that was Goldman Sachs, that the job you left. What was the pivotal point at that time? That's the first question. And then how you define at the time, how you define yourself at the time is same as how you define yourself now, or it has changed over the years.
1: How I define myself now compared to how you define myself?
0: Right. And then when you left Goldman Sachs, after seeing yourself wearing cough button, ties, and then suit, I think in the video clip you said, it's not really me wearing this attire and then going to work in a very formal setting, and then that's when you said, it's not really true me, so you left the job to move on to the next career.
1: Yeah. Well, you know, I think each of us, when we're involved with an organization, we have to ask ourselves, from the time we either took over or had a role or joined a board, did we help make the organization better than when we left it? And when I served on board, you mentioned Goldman Sachs, that was my role. And when the crisis came in 2000, actually came in 2010, because Goldman sailed through the financial crisis as did J.P. Morgan. But then it got a huge amount of criticism in 2010, that Goldman was trading against its customers and all of this. And Lloyd Blankfein, the CEO, came to me and said, Bill, would you head up a board committee to oversee a top-to-bottom look at this firm and everything we're doing, what's right and what's wrong? And we came up with 39 recommendations to transform the firm, to refocus it on its values, on its pitch purpose. The client's interests always come first, and realize there are ways we have moved away from that. And so I think you do the best you can. Nothing is ever perfect in this world. There are lots of things in Medtronic. We had quality problems, and we had a recall. That's not something you're proud of. But when you have the problem, you have to step into it and do the best you can to ameliorate it and make it better. So that's, I think, after you look at your contribution to the organization, was it healthier and better when you left than what it was when you joined? And I think if you can honestly look yourself in the face and say yes, then you can say, I've made a contribution. And you're not going to change the whole world. And there's a lot of bad stuff in this world, a lot of bad people. But I think you do the best you can. You can't change the whole world, but you can do the best you can to contribute.
2: Yeah, I think the second part of his question was around, you're welcome, the permission to evolve. Right? Like, I think sometimes people, like, they think that they have to stay the same person, right?
1: So, well, no, it's, being authentic is an evolutionary process. It has to do with the growth mindset. No one has ever, if you're in a fixed mindset, that's when you, I think, you're frankly moving away from everything. You have to have a growth mindset, as Carol Dweck wrote about at Stanford. And that means you're constantly growing. I'm growing in this session by listening to you and to listen to the questions being asked. I think you want to take all the inputs you get in your life and take those seriously. Some are valid, some are not. But learn, how can I grow? How can I do better as a person? And I feel like, well, I left Medtronic a long time ago, I still feel like I'm growing as a leader and a person from all the interactions I have and the challenges we face today. And frankly, I've had a sad situation that most of the people in my age group that I was close friends with have either died or are in the process of dying. So I adopted a lot of younger friends. And so I was talking to one who was a 25-year-old yesterday, having a mentoring session with him. And I've learned a lot more from him than he's ever learned from me. I have a close friend in Switzerland who just turned 32. I've learned a lot, great deal from him. So I think those are really important, that we're constantly growing. So some people have misinterpreted what it means to be authentic. What it means to be authentic, you don't just say everything comes to mind. You don't say something hurtful to a person. What it means to be authentic is to be real and to be genuine and to say things that are positive to help.

0: help people, and help be constructive. If you have to be critical of something, you can be constructive. And it's the same thing, you're constantly growing, constantly learning. And I think that's how we go through life. And once you stop growing, you're probably headed for the end. So keep growing.
1: You have talked about frontline workers, emerging leaders, and now you're talking about those that you're mentoring. What should we be thinking about for the leaders that are coming up? How are you thinking about them?
0: Thank you. I think we need, there's a lot of confusing message. If you take people that say were born in the 90s and grew up in the 2010s, man, we've had nothing but one crisis after another, starting with 9/11, and then the banking collapse, which affected it, set up a huge recession, and then COVID comes along out of nowhere, and then here in Minneapolis and around the world, we're affected by George Floyd's murder, and then we've had these political upheavals, constant changes in where politics are going, and now we have all these wars. I'm frankly very anti-war, so. You know, I mean, because I worked in the Defense Department during Vietnam, and I saw the downside, and here we are again, you know, from Iraq to Afghanistan to Ukraine to Iran. And this is not good for the world, guys. So, but young people are really confused. So I think today we don't live in a stable world. We live in a world of chaos and crisis. So you as a leader need to think about how do you lead, not from all those things you're taught in business schools about financial stability, process controls, all these control measures. Think about how you adapt quickly in crisis, and how can you deal with the chaos that's coming at you? Think about the people dealing with supply chains, how they're changing every day because of tariffs and all the changes, and geographic changes where people have invested heavily in the Middle East. These things are going very quickly to change. So you have to be that kind of leader, and you don't just need more managers that can kind of stay that way. You're going to have to be very adaptive to changes. And I think that's the key. So that's how I'm advising people, is be that leader. Don't try to just be a manager. I know all those underlying principles you've learned in school about accounting and marketing principles. They're important, but it's much more important you're that leader that has a clear set of values and all. You have to know your purpose. You have to know your organization's purpose. You have to know your values. You have to know your organization's values. Those have to remain constant. But then you have to pivot now rapidly in your strategies and tactics. I talked to the CEO of a very large company, Michelin, who's got 32 factories in North America. And I said, how are you dealing with all these tariff changes? He said, Bill, we don't even do strategic planning anymore. Okay? Because we can't plan that far out. You know, we've got to adapt so constantly to what's coming. But what you can adapt are your purpose and values. If you stand for something, you better continue standing for it.
1: Those are very different skill sets. So
0: yes, very different.
1: They are. So I am about 8 months into being the president and CEO at the St. Paul and Minnesota Foundation. Mm-hmm. What advice you got for a new CEO?
0: For a new CEO, how well are you serving the people you're serving? You're really called to serve. You have two sets. You have the people who are investing in the foundation. Who's you're a steward of their assets. How good a steward are you, and how much you're in touch with them? But more importantly, how well are you serving where people want to put their resources and serving the community? I believe you are, as I said, the largest community foundation, one of the largest in the United States. You're there to serve the communities. You can't abandon the community. How well are you serving? What are the communities needs? Having a deep understanding of the community needs. Can you get that just from studies? Or do you really need to be out talking to people and the people you're serving and getting their inputs? And then you have to figure out how can you integrate that into a whole of where you can't do everything. You know, you have to decide what are we going to do, who are we going to serve, and then make and discern what are those things. You have to have a strategy for doing that. But that may have to change given the conditions. And just like we talked about, conditions have changed, so you may have to adapt how you're serving these communities. And so that's why I said I admire the role you've taken on here of leading this community foundation, because we need strong communities. Why would I want to move here from New York or LA if I thought this community wasn't a really good community to be in? It wasn't a help, but it's got to be a healthy community. And it can't just be healthy for the wealthy. You know, it has to be healthy for all of its citizens. So we can't just have beautiful $25 million homes out on Lake Minnetonka. No offense to any of you that have those. It's got to be, no, we have to have housing for everyone. Okay, we have to have jobs for everyone. We have to have health care. I mean, you know, frankly, what's happening right now is health care costs for people that are not employed by a corporation like I was are going through the roof. If you're not in Medicare or Medicaid or Medicare, or you fall above the Medicaid line, and man, this is a really a problem. We need to be sensitive. How do people get their health taken care of? So that's what, to me, my advice is, be that person who stands up and represents the community, because we need more people. I wish those of your CEOs, we need more of you to stand up and represent the community, why this is important. You know, why is Lunds and Byerly's important to this community? To have your living, you know, why can't we just buy everything online on Amazon or get everything at Walmart? No, because you have that personal part of the community. They're an integral part of the community. And by the way, they give back to the community. And so I think that's really a critical role that local companies must play. So you maybe can't compete with these giant corporations, but they may not have the sense. It's like being in the banking business. Are you serving your clients? How are you going to compete with J.P. Morgan when they're coming, or Bank of America is coming into the community? You're competing because you provide better local support and service.
1: Well, service is the thing.
0: Yeah.
1: And we're getting ready to become even more automated.
0: Yes.
1: And so that is, the relationship is really the cornerstone of this conversation. We have time for one more question.
0: But remember, you said earlier, yeah. What'd you say?
1: What
0: we're
1: is
0: in
1: that?
0: Relationship
1: we're
0: business.
1: In the relationship business.
0: So if your service is so automated, I had a horrible experience the other day with our largest local health system. I got a call. I was actually out of the United States, and it called to report a certain perturbation on my pacemaker. And so I call back, and I get to the switchboard. And they say, well, who's the person calling you? I said, well, I have the first name, but I don't know who it was. It was a nice nurse. She left a message. And they said, well, where does she work? It connected me. I went through 20 minutes of sheer hell trying to get through this electronic voice. I said, can I just talk to a human being?
2: Right.
0: Has anyone ever tried to contact someone at Amazon to talk about a purchase you're having a problem with? You know, I've never been able to talk to anyone at Amazon in the last 25 years. So, but I'm saying we can automate humanity out of existence. And you will also automate your company out of existence. Because I want to talk to a human being. When I come into your store, maybe everything's automated, but I actually want to see a human being, you know? And who is it puts the quality into a Medtronic heart valve? Yes, we have automated production lines, but it's the people who work on that line that ensure that heart valve. Because they know someone's going to die if something's wrong. So please don't automate your foundation.
1: We will not automate philanthropy. It is a relationship business. We got one more question in the bag. If you could like get right to the question, because we're right at time.
3: So you have been a leader for so many years, and you've seen so many changes. We're facing late-stage capitalism now. How would you recommend we as leaders approach the future? You've already said agility and so many other things, but you are a humanist. That's very clear. You know that we all do better when we all do better. So from that perspective, what advice would you give us?
0: Well, I think it's, first of all, be a leader. Don't just be a man. don't just think you do everything by routine or rote. Recognize the environment you're in, which is constantly changing, and it's going to continue changing. We are in a time of chaos and constant change in the world. So it's not just here in the United States. So to be a leader in that environment, you need to be grounded in who you are. What are your values and what is your purpose? You need to know that. And then you want to work with a group of like-minded people to try to make a difference in the world. You've only got one short time here on earth. Try to make a difference. And that starts with the people you're closest to every day, whether it's your families or the people, your work colleagues or your friends. But I think as a leader, you have to, you see, use the word agility. Yes, you have to be very agile. You have to adapt quickly. But keep constant. Don't adapt your purpose and values. Keep that constant and adapt your strategy, your tactics, how you approach the world, what you do, where you can make a contribution. That has to be adaptable. You can't have a fixed mindset and be successful, or you'll go downhill, as we've seen a lot of organizations go downhill because they had a fixed mindset. So you have to have that quality of adaptability. But you also have to have, let me go back to where we started. You have to have courage. You have to have courage to fail, to take risks, and to make mistakes and correct them. And so you're going to do that. But it takes courage today to be a leader. So have that courage. Because that's not just about physical courage jumping out of an airplane. I'm talking about moral courage. And if you stand for something, then you have the courage to stand up and be counted. And if someone challenges you on that, yeah. And if they, maybe they don't like what you stand for in terms of your value, have the courage to stand up for it. And then you can be a great leader. And by the way, when the end of the day comes, you look at yourself in the mirror and your favorite granddaughter, I'm thinking my little granddaughter Dylan, who's now grown up to 19, and she calls me Papa Bill, and she looks you, and you've got 3 hours to live, and she said, what did you do to make a difference in the world? What are you going to tell her? What are you going to tell her you did to make a contribution to the world? Because that's the test you should apply right now to yourself. How am I helping make this world a better place? You can't change the whole world, but you can have an impact on the world closest to you.
1: Thank you so much, Bill George. This was a master class.
2: 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Thank you to KMOJ 89.9 The People Station for being the kind of platform that makes space for this kind of conversation. 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

0: the self-defense when they encounter that violence. Black women's home ownership rates lag behind that of white women in the state of Minnesota. Even though these numbers are alarming, we continue to rise. And that is what we want to talk about today. Before we name what has been done to Black women, let us name who Black women are. Let's just talk about who we are. Let us name what we built, because that is the context that makes everything else make sense. Black women built the infrastructure of the civil rights movement. Ella Baker organized in the South for decades before anyone was watching. She created the grassroots model that made the entire movement possible. She trained generations of organizers. She built the Student Nonviolent Coordinating Committee. She understood something profound. The Black people closest to the problem are closest to the solution. Ella Baker did not want a movement led by one great man. She wanted a movement led by the people. And then there's Fannie Lou Hamer from Mississippi, my girl. She went to a voter registration meeting in 1962 and she never stopped. She was beaten nearly to death on a Mississippi bus. She was shot at. She was evicted from her own home. And she stood before the entire Democratic National Convention in 1964 and told the unvarnished truth about what was happening to Black people in the South. She did it on live television with the power that was so undeniable that President Johnson called a press conference just to get the cameras off her face because he was afraid of what she would make people feel. And he wanted to divert media attention away from Fannie's powerful testimony. Here's a little bit of that speech by Fannie Lou Hamer.
1: Mr. Chairman,
2: and to the Credentials Committee, my name is Mrs. Fannie Lou Hamer, and I live at 626 East Lafayette Street, Reeville, Mississippi, Sunflower County, the home of Senator James O. Eastland and Senator Stendi. It was the 31st of August in 1962 that 18 of us traveled 26 miles to the county courthouse in Indianola to try to register to become first class citizens. We were let in Indianola by policemen, highway patrolmen, and they only had two of us in to take the literacy test at the time. After we had taken this test and started back to Louisville, we were met by the city police and the state highway patrolman and carried back to Indianola, where the bus driver was charged that day with driving against the rain prayer. After we prayed the fine among us, we continued on to Louisville. And Reverend Jess Tony carried me 4 miles in the rural area where I had worked as a timekeeper and sharecropper for 18 years. I was met there by my children that told me the plantation owner was angry because I had gone down, tried to register. After they told me, my husband came and said the plantation owner was raising Cain because I had tried to register. And before he quit talking, the plantation owner came and said, Fannie Lou, do you know, did Pat tell you what I said? And I said, yes, sir. He said, well, I mean that if you don't go down and withdraw your registration, you will have to leave. Said, then if you go down and withdraw, so you still might have to go because we're not ready for that in Mississippi. And I addressed him and told him, say, I didn't try to register for you. I tried to register for myself. Had to leave that same night. All of this is in account of we want to register to become first class citizen. And if the Freedom Democratic Party is not seated now, question America. It's this American
1: The land of the free and the home of the brave.

0: Why we have to flee without planning after the hit? Because they be threatened daily. Because we want to live a decent human being in America. Thank you.
1: Fannie Lou Hamer famously said, nobody's free until everybody's free. And then there's Ida B. Wells, another Mississippi woman. And she was a journalist, investigator, and warrior at a time when black women were not supposed to be any of those things. She documented the lynching with the same rigor and precision as a scientist brings to a lab. And she published it, The Red Records. She forced the world to look at what America was doing to us. She also co-founded the NAACP. She marched in the suffrage parade of 1913 and refused to go to the back when white suffragists told her to. And then there is the mighty Shirley Chisholm. She ran for president of the United States of America in 1972, the first black woman candidate. Unbought and unbossed. That was her motto. She told the truth about power at a time when that truth was not welcome. She opened doors that we refused to allow to ever be closed. Shirley said, if they don't give you a seat at the table, bring a folding chair. And then there are women whose names in history are not recorded. The enslaved black mothers who kept their children alive in the most hostile conditions human beings ever survived, who passed down memory, culture, and love through whispered stories and songs when it was illegal to read or write, who found ways to protect their families inside a system designed to destroy those families. Their names may be lost, but the strength is in every one of us today. This is who we are talking about today, y'all. These daughters, these women, their granddaughters, the black women in the Twin Cities right now who are leading nonprofits. They are also raising children. They're running for office, making music, writing books, healing patients, teaching classrooms, and holding entire families together every day. Black womanhood is not defined by struggle. It is defined by black women who have created in the middle of struggle. And what they have created is absolutely extraordinary. When we come back, we'll talk about black women's bodies, specifically about what happens when a system decides those bodies are a resource rather than a life. Now, here are a few words from Nikki Giovanni, Ego Tripping. Stay tuned and stay with us.
2: I was born in the Congo. I walked to the Fertile Crescent and built the Sphinx. I designed a pyramid so tough that a star that only glows every 100 years falls into the center, giving divine, perfect light. I am bad. I sat on the throne drinking nectar with Allah. I got hot and sent an ice age to Europe to cool my thirst. My oldest daughter is Nefertiti. The tears from my birth pains created the Nile. I am a beautiful woman. I gazed on the forest and burned out the Sahara Desert. With a packet of goat's meat and a change of clothes, I crossed it in 2 hours. I am a gazelle. So swift, you can't catch me. For a birthday present when he was 3, I gave my son Hannibal an elephant. He gave me Rome for Mother's Day. My strength flows ever on. My son Noah built Newark, and I stood proudly at the helm as we sailed on a soft summer day. I turned myself into myself and was Jesus, Menantone, my loving name. All praises, I am the one who would save. I sow diamonds in my backyard. My bowels deliver uranium. The filings from my fingernails are semi-precious jewels. On a trip north, I caught a cold and blew my nose, giving oil to the Arab world. I am so hip, even my errors are correct. I sailed west to reach east and had to round off the earth as I went. The hair from my head thinned and gold was laid across 3 continents. I am so perfect, so divine, so ethereal, so surreal. I cannot be comprehended except by my permission. I mean, I can fly like a bird in the sky.
1: I want to say some names before I say anything else in this segment. Anarka, Lucy, Betsy, These were young women, teenagers and young adults. They were enslaved in Montgomery, Alabama, the 1840s. I'm saying their names first because history spent over 150 years saying someone else's name instead of theirs. History called a white doctor the father of gynecology, and they put a statue in Central Park for him. It took black feminist scholars and activists decades of work to put Anarka, Lucy, Betsy back into the stories that their bodies created. A surgeon named J. Marion Sims, he used to perform experimental surgeries on these enslaved women without anesthesia, operating in the belief that black women felt less pain. When he finally perfected these techniques, he used it on white women, but with anesthesia, because their pain was real to him in a way that Betsy's and Anarka's was not. Anarka survived at least 13 of those surgeries. Think about that, y'all. 13. She survived it all. And then she went on to live her life. She married. She actually outlived slavery. And she died in 1869. Anarka was not broken by what was done to her. She was stronger than what they did to her. And then there is Henrietta Lacks, that many of you may have heard of, a black woman from Baltimore who went to Johns Hopkins in 1951 for cervical cancer treatment. Without her knowledge or consent, cells were taken from her body. And those cells are called HeLa cells, became one of the most important tools in modern medicine. The polio vaccine, cancer research, gene mapping. Henrietta Lacks' contribution to medicine is as significant as any scientist named in our textbooks. She was not given credit for what they extracted from her body, not until recently. So I say their names, we say their names, Anarka, Lucy, Betsy, Henrietta Lacks, because black women's contribution to this world, even those taken without our permission, they're real, enormous, and they deserve to be honored. Let's also take a look now at the present moment. Because the belief that powered what was done to those women, that black women's pain matters less, that did not die with slavery. It is present in American medicine today, and it's still killing black women's. Black women in the United States are more than 3 times as likely to die from pregnancy-related causes as white women. This risk holds regardless of income and education. The wealthiest black woman in California faces a higher risk of maternal mortality than the least wealthy woman in that state. A black woman with a graduate degree is still more likely to die in childbirth than a white woman with only a high school diploma. We can't educate our way out of this risk. We can't earn our way out of it, because the risk is not in the woman. It is in the system that is treating her. Many of you know the tennis star Serena Williams. She is one of the most famous and resourced women on this planet. And she had to fight to be heard when she was giving birth. She told her nurses that she was having some symptoms that she thought was a pulmonary embolism. She was initially dismissed, but she pushed back. And she was right. Now think about every black mother who does not have Serena Williams' platform or money or resources, and imagine what happens to her when she is dismissed. In states that restrict access to reproductive health care, black women are 62% more likely to die from pregnancy-related complications. In Minnesota, a state where we consider ourselves progressive, black women face maternal mortality rates dramatically higher than white women. And our state ranks dead last in the nation for income gaps between black and white residents. Economic stress, housing insecurity, and the chronic physical weight of navigating racism, these all contribute to what researchers call weathering. This is the documented phenomenon of black women's bodies actually aging faster under systemic pressure. It's not caused by genetics or personal lifestyle, so don't put it on us, but rather the heavy toll that we endure navigating, resisting, and enduring structural racism, discrimination, and economic inequality on a daily basis. This is not a biological factor about black women. It is the indictment of the system that places that pressure on them every single day. And yet, Black mothers are still here, still giving birth, still raising children, still loving families, despite a system that has never fully decided to protect them in the way that they deserve. Y'all, this is not weakness. That is one of the most profound demonstrations of human strength this world has ever seen. So we just survive in this system that impacts us in so many ways adversely. We get blamed for a system that's set up to destroy us. So you often will hear people discuss the health of Black women and what we should do more of or less of. But the reality is that a lot of the outcomes that we see in the Black community, particularly for Black women, is because of the stress that we endure, the indignities we are forced to endure, and that we are not allowed to be soft. We are not allowed to rest. And that has been framed historically as us being lazy. You know, it's amazing how the oppressor will sometimes call you lazy, and we're raising their children. We're feeding their children. Historically, we've taken care of their children. And we continue that in shapes and forms today to do that same thing. And if we should seek a little rest for ourselves, it's viewed negatively. Black women, you are amazing. The fact that you've not only survived, but you continue to thrive in many ways is absolutely amazing. The fact that this weathering phenomenon exists and every day we fight it in some shape or form is absolutely amazing. And we're not seeking credit. But sometimes it would be nice to have a little support. We want a system that's fair to us. We do not want our daughters to have to endure some of the things that we endure. We don't want that for our granddaughters, for our nieces. We want something that's better for them. A system that recognizes them as human and whole. A system that doesn't place the burdens of the world on their shoulder and then ostracize, criticize, and attack them if they cannot carry it all. We are always working and fighting to create something better for those who will come after us. Our mothers and our grandmothers and our ancestors and elders did it for us, and we continue to do it for future generations. So now, listen, you know, I had to get to the money. Let's talk about the money. Because Black women are among the hardest working people in this economy, and the numbers actually prove it. And those same numbers prove that they are among the least compensated for that work. That is not a coincidence. This system is structured to keep Black women trying to make a dollar out of 15 cents. That is by design. So Black women earn 64 cents for every dollar earned by white non-Hispanic men. In 2025, that number actually got worse, dropping to 68 cents on the dollar. The gap, instead of closing, it's getting wider. A Black woman holding a bachelor's degree earns a median income of $57,000 per year. A white man with the same degree earns $91,000. That's a $34,000 gap. Same education, same job market, same economy. And a Black woman with a master's degree still earns less than a white man with only a bachelor's. You cannot educate your way out of this gap. Black women's equal pay day in 2025, it fell in July. This means that so Black women had to work an entire extra year and a half just to earn what white men made in 2024 alone. That is not a gap. That is theft. Every day, the labor of Black women generates wealth that floats out of their households into an economy that refuses to pay them what they're worth. In Dana Ramey's book, The Price for Their Pound of Flesh, it makes this historical through line very clear. Enslaved Black women's labor built wealth for white families. Wealth that became generational, that became home ownership, that became the foundation of the white middle class. Black women kept none of it. That history did not end with emancipation. It became wage policy. Here in Minnesota, we ranked fifth in the nation. I mean, absolute dead last for income gaps between black and white residents. Only 29% of black Minnesotans own their own homes, compared to 77% of white Minnesotans. 39% of the adults are experiencing homelessness if they're black, and we only make up a small percentage of the population. These numbers are not about black women and how they failed to do something. They're about what has been systemically withheld from us. And the woman comes home after working a full day and only getting 64% of the dollar. She puts dinner on the table, still helps with homework, goes to the church, checks on the neighbors. We do all of these things. We have become adept at making ends meet. I know many of you, if you're listening to me right now, you've heard how your grandmother, how your aunties, how your mother would make ends meet. And so we know, again, how to take a little and stretch that little to feed our families. We know how to hand down clothes. We know how to grow food in gardens. I grew up in a place where women would grow their own food. They knew how to make their own laundry detergent. So as black women, we have been resilient. We've been resourceful. We've been innovative. We are the creators, the authors of making ends meet. We know how to do that thing. That woman has not failed. That woman is extraordinary. You are now listening to the song by The Intruders called I Will Always Love My Mama. She is my favorite girl. So I hope, again, that you are enjoying this day. We are here to talk about the issues surrounding black women, but more importantly, to celebrate black women. And we know that the mothers in our communities have kept us. They pray for us. We talked about that, right? And so they are just phenomenal women who deserve reverence from us. And today we just wanted to spend a little bit of time saying Happy Mother's Day. And to all of those who may not even have given birth, because mothering is a spirit in our community, right? There's a mothering spirit that black women have, whether you've given birth or not. And we know as black women, we mother and feed kids that we did not give birth to. We feed the whole neighborhood, the community. Our door is open, so we always have the heart of a mother, the love of a mother. So I'm excited again about this conversation to highlight the resilience of black women, the mothering spirit of black women on this Mother's Day.

0: So now that we've looked at the money, we'll explore the criminal justice and child welfare system and how that impacts black women. There are gaps in those systems as well. So you all know there is nothing in this world like a black mother fighting for her children. Absolutely nothing. That love is not passive. It's not quiet. It is one of the most powerful forces on earth. And today we have to talk about systems that have been deployed deliberately to get between that love and those children. More than 50% of black children in the United States will experience a CPS investigation before they turn 18. Over half. That means the majority of black mothers in this country will have a caseworker knock on their door and question their fitness as a parent before their child even finishes high school. Black children are twice as likely as white children to be removed from their homes. And right here, right over in Ramsey County across the bridge in St. Paul, black mothers are having their parental rights permanently terminated at more than double the national rate. Permanently terminated. Courts are saying you no longer are the legal parent for your child. Here's what the system calls neglect and what it actually is. Poverty. A mother who cannot pay the electric bill is labeled as neglectful, not poor. A mother who cannot afford childcare is labeled as neglectful, not underserved. The child welfare system punishes black mother for the economic conditions generated by the policies that they created, and then they call it child protection. The criminal justice system is no better. Black women are arrested at 3 times the rate of white women in police stops. Many black women in the prison systems are survivors of domestic violence, and they're criminalized for defending themselves from violence in that system. The system that failed to protect them then becomes the same system that prosecutes them. You all know that in 2024, Minnesota passed the African American Family Preservation Act. It was the first law of its kind in the nation, and it required active efforts to keep black families together before any removal. It is currently under legal challenge, and it needs the community's voice to defend it. But here's what I need you to see. I want you to understand this. Black mothers are fighting this system every single day. They're in courtrooms, they're calling hotlines, and finding advocates and refusing to let the system have the last word. They're fighting for their children with everything that they have. That is not victimhood. That is one of the most powerful expressions of love that exists on this earth. We refuse to be victims. So I want to pause for just one moment and make something clear. I've shared a lot of information about the status of black women because today is Mother's Day, or we're celebrating Mother's Day. But I also want to make it clear that the information provided is not a referendum on the black man. It's not an indictment on black men. Because there are many who will hear this information and then think that this is about black women blaming black men. And that certainly is not the case. What we know for sure, that when black women and black men unite and create families, it is better for us, our communities, and our children. It is one of the ways in which we build wealth. And as black women, we don't only love black men. Remember, we're the ones who gave birth to them. We're the ones who nurtured them. We're the ones who try and protect them. So this is not a referendum on the black man. We understand that the struggles of black men are real. And we are here to support you in every way that we can. Let's talk about black women and their political engagement. Black women vote at a higher rate than any other demographic group in America. Higher than white men, higher than white women, higher than black men. Black women show up for democracy more consistently than anyone else in this country. But democracy rarely shows up for us. They delivered Georgia in 2020 to Stacey Abrams. Stacey Abrams built a voter registration infrastructure from the ground up that fundamentally changed what was possible in that state. Black women in Philadelphia and Detroit and in Milwaukee and Atlanta, they're organizing change the course of that election. Not because the system rewarded them, because it never does, but because they understood what was at stake better than anyone else. And y'all know this is not new. This is not new. Ida B. Wells was fighting for voting rights and documenting racial terror at the turn of the 20th century. Black women marched in the suffrage movement and were told to go to the back of the parade. When the 19th Amendment passed in 1920, it did not protect them. Jim Crow kept black women from the polls for another 45 years. They waited, they organized, they fought, and they won. I want history to remember me not just as the first black woman to have made a bid for the presidency, but as a black woman who lived in the 20th century and dared to be herself. This is a statement from Shirley Chisel. Today in Minnesota, black women are on the city council, in the state legislature, in courtrooms, in school board meetings, in community organizations, in pulpits, in every civic space in the Twin Cities. They are leading with brilliance and courage and conviction. They are building real power in real time. The question is not about us, y'all. It's not whether black women have the power to lead. We know we do. They've always had the power to lead. The question is whether this country will finally build systems worthy of the women who've been holding it up. So thank you again for tuning in to the More We Know Community Show. It's Mother's Day weekend, and I wanted to close this show in a way that it deserves to be closed, with real gratitude. Today we celebrate, we name the architects and the organizers and the warriors. We named Anarka and Lucy and Betsy and Henrietta Lacks and said clearly their contributions to this world were immense and they deserve to be honored. We named Ella Baker and Fannie Lou Hamer and Ida B. Wells and Shirley Chisholm and said clearly they built this democracy. We also told the truth. We named the wage gap. We named maternal crisis. We named that CPS and the criminal justice system are harming black families. Not to paint a picture of helplessness, but to honor the fierceness of everyday women who fight those systems right now for their children. The truth about what systems do to black women does not define black women. What defines black women is what they do in spite of those systems. And what they have done is build a world. So let me speak directly now to every black woman listening. You are not a statistic. You are not a burden. You are not a problem to be solved. You are the foundation. You are the person who kept this family going when nothing made sense, who worked that job and came home and worked another one inside the house and never once asked for a thank you, who sat in that doctor's office and advocated for yourself when they were not listening and you were right, who showed up to vote when every structure around you was designed to discourage you from believing your vote mattered, who prayed over your children and raised them with intention and fought for them in rooms where you were not wanted and loved them in a way that nothing in this world has ever been able to fully interrupt that love. You came from Anakwa, who survived 13 surgeries and kept living. You came from Harriet Tubman, who went back into danger multiple times after she had already freed herself. You come from Fannie Lou Hamer, who was beaten and shot and kept going. And you come from a grandmother who somehow took the little that she had and as though she was magic, made it enough. Audre Lorde said, "I'm deliberate and afraid of nothing." Black womanhood is not a burden to be carried. It's a legacy to be honored. It's a lineage of brilliance, resilience, creativity, faith, love, and power that runs unbroken from the African continent to this radio station in the Twin Cities on this Mother's Day weekend. So here's what I'm asking from all of us, because celebrating black women is not just something we say, has to be something that we do. Today, call a black woman in your life. Not just Happy Mother's Day. Tell her specifically what she means. Tell her what you see when you look at her. Tell her what she gave you. Name it. She deserves to hear it named. Support Black maternal health in the Twin Cities. Find the doula organizations, the birth support networks, the maternal health advocates. See what they're doing in the Twin Cities and donate. Refer someone. Show up. Defend the Minnesota African American Family Preservation Act. Contact your county commissioner. Contact your state legislator. Black mothers in Minnesota need you. Pay Black women what they are worth. When you have the power to hire, to promote, and pay equitably, do it. Do not wait for the system to do it. And read. Diana Rainey Berry's The Price for Their Pound of Flesh, Dorothy Roberts' Killing, The Black Bot, Melissa Harris Perry's Sister Citizen. The history of Black woman in America is a story of extraordinary power, and it deserves to be known. We were never meant to survive, and yet we are here, said Audre Lorde. Here we are, Black women, still here, still building, still loving, still leading, still holding this whole thing together with the grace this world does not deserve and cannot do without. Happy Mother's Day to every Black mother, whether by birth or by spirit. We see you, we love you, and we thank you. I'm Alberta Hampton Gillespie, the daughter of Mary Alice, the granddaughter of Queen Isabella and Beulah, and the great-granddaughter of Alberta Slater Holliday. See you next week. Before we go, I'm going to leave you with the words of Maya Angelou. Still, I rise.
1: You may write me down in history with your bitter, twisted lie. 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Bowed head and lowered eyes. 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You can shoot me with your words. You can cut me with your lies. You can kill me with your hatefulness. But just like life, I rhyme. Does my sexiness offend you? Oh. Does it come as a surprise that I dance? As if I have diamonds at the meeting of my thighs. Out of the huts of history's shame, I rise. Up from a past rooted in pain, I rise. A black ocean leaping and wide, welling and swelling and bearing in the tide. Leaving behind nights of terror and fear, I rise. Into a daybreak miraculously clear. I rise, bringing the gifts that my ancestors gave. I am the hope and the dream of the slave and self. There I go.

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5: So, what do you want to do?

You know, one time things got so bad until I had to go to one of my friends and talk to him. And I told him, I said, you know, I'm having problems with the woman that I love. It seems that I call her on the phone and I just can't get her to answer. And then I went to her house and I saw a car parked in the driveway. I knocked on the door, but still my knocks went unanswered. And then I went home and I watched television until television went off. And then I played my records until I just didn't want to hear them anymore. And finally I went to bed, but I found myself waking up a few hours later. And the tears were running down my face. And my friend told me, he said, Lenny, you just ought to forget about her. But I told my friend, I said, you know, maybe you've never been in love like I've been in love.

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1: Down in the hood, what you doing to yourself? Closing your ears, pretending to be deaf. Trying to prove true to the game, but a bullet don't know no name. And to a gun, everyone's the same, but what it did, it brought you shame. Another villain didn't fight around, but this time a little girl got knocked down. And in the distance, you hear the same old sound of another ambulance covering the ground. And no, it's not the first time, cause since August, you've counted nine. And now you hear another family's crying, Lord, Lord, Lord, why my child have to die? Her funeral was held at the church where the whole community felt the hurt. As you watch her little body lie in the back of the hearse, you start wondering, damn, I'm beginning to believe the curse. And you gotta ask yourself, is it really worth watching families and friends being submerged in a dark world where everyone gets hurt, constantly dying over someone else's turf? The life of hanging and banging, fighting over dirt, where the only property you own may be your shirt. Many of you don't live 20 years from birth, disappearing early off the face of the earth. And it's not getting better, only worse. Just ask the preacher who's praying the same verse. Yet the thug life has its bounds, cause this dish don't happen on the other side of town.
2: 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The views and opinions of this program are not necessarily those of KMLJ staff, management, advisory committee, or board of directors. And now, here's your host, Mr. Al Flowers.
3: Hey, what's up, community? What's up, Minneapolis, Minnesota? Wherever you're watching and listening around the country, welcome to another episode of Community Value Conversation. And I've been, every week I continue to talk about the struggles, in a foundational black, community and, things we gotta do and we gotta do them right. And I got a great show today. I got a couple of announcements to make. First, but I got a great show. I got, a great show with, a board chair of, Turning Point, and, a former anchor of CCO. Everybody know Don, Don Shelby. And I got him on and we're going to be talking about Turning Point today and what they doing over there with, CEO and President Lori Wilson is here. But before I get into that, I usually, do a rant, but I ain't ranting no more. I'm talking about how do we, come to the, solutions. And I always, talk about, and I'm holding the book up when I talk about the UBLA, the United Black Legislative Agenda, in the seven focus areas that, foundational black find themselves last in every category in Minnesota. And so we got to figure it out. Now we know the book. Authored by Dr. Hightower. We've been working on this for many years, but we know the book. Here's the stats. Here's the focus areas for the foundational black. And we had to separate it because when you put everybody together, we seem to get left out of every issue. And that's been my problem. And, that's why now it's time to come up with solutions. It's time to work together. It's time to work together, but I got a couple of announcements that we are going to do today, and we're going to have a great show here. So that's what I'm doing. I'm start off talking about the UBLA. You can get it. Go to Minnesota Organizing for Change. And you can get this book, Minnesota Organizing for Change, on June 6th. From 9:30 to 12, we'll have a event, and it'll be held at the Minneapolis NAACP headquarters, 1101 West Broadway, where we are talking to different states, from Duluth to Minneapolis to St. Paul to Brooklyn Park to Brooklyn Center. We got all them locked in, Brooklyn Park, Duluth, St. Paul, Minneapolis, talking to the state president of the NAACP in St. Paul, talking to council members over in St. Paul, talking to council members here in Minneapolis, talking to leaders in Duluth, Minnesota, because what I'm trying to do is say, let's all come together and have focus on agenda, and particularly about voting. We got to get to vote, and we got over 300,000 African Americans in the state of Minnesota. But if we don't vote, they don't know anything about it. They don't know where you at. You know, they when they do the census, everybody not filling out the census. So I'm trying to get us to connect, and because I believe in this UBLA, 95% of African Americans, foundational blacks, will agree with the issue. Then we'll have to argue about the issue. It's what's the solution and who's going to take care of the solutions. And, one I just said, we'll be talking to, Don Shelby and Lori about, turning point about chemical dependency. It's a big issue in, a black community, and see the things that they are doing to turn that organization, even better than it was, making it better than it was. That's what they're doing right now. So we'll be talking about that. But before we talk about that, I got some guests to talk about some events that's coming up here. And

0: calling in, talking about Inside News and Al McFarland, who talking about George Floyd. See, people want to forget what happened in 1928. It's not a lot of fanfare going on right now about what happened. They want to get over that. They want to get over that, but black folks, it's hard for black folks to get over things, that especially when you've seen what happened to George Floyd. And so Al McFarland has been every year doing something about that, and he do a week-long series, and I'm going to quit talking about it because he talked much better than me. Then I'm going to let Al McFarland. Al, are you there?
1: I'm here. Good afternoon.
0: Good afternoon, Al. You want to... tell the people what you got going on, and just to let you know, before you start, I let you know I did tell Don that you trying to get a hold of him. You know, I do that on this show. He don't get to get away. I told him, so I'll do it. If he got the right number, I'm going to make sure he got the right number before he leaves.
1: There we go. Yeah. There we go.
0: Yeah.
1: Hey, Don. Hey, Don. Hey, Lori. Good. Listen, thank you, Al. Thank you for all that you do with this program, all you do in the community. I've always referred to you as a field marshal of the black community in Minnesota. And that puts you along and among other great leaders in our generation and in the country, I would say in the world, because your vision, your voice really addresses global challenges and local action. The mission is always the freedom of our people. The mission is always liberation. The mission is always the empowerment of our people. The mission is always dismantling structural, systemic processes that want to continue to marginalize black people. And we're living now in an administration that wants to erase black people, erase our power, erase the gains, and they're using the courts, they're using every imaginable system, the bully pulpit, to force corporations to back down, to back away from diversity, equity, inclusion. But guess what? At the end of the day, Al Flowers, you and I, and the people who are on this show and in this audience are people who are committed to the struggle, committed to the fight. And I believe and I know that we will win. We will prevail. The victory is at hand, and victory is inevitable. In that spirit, I'm inviting everybody, and I know you're going to be there because you've been there all the time, and all of your guests are welcome to come too. We're going to be doing a series of live one-hour shows, programs of The Conversation with Al McFarland. I normally do that Tuesdays on our sister station, KFAI, 90.3 FM. But this week, like last year, they preempted the 1 o'clock hour for the entire week, Monday through Friday, to allow the Conversations with Al McFarland program to go live and to talk about George Floyd, live from George Floyd Square. Pardon that mistake there. So the program, live from George Floyd Square, our sub-theme is Global Impact, Amplified Voices. And we wanted people to come through and just be part of the conversation. I'll be interviewing our neighbors, our friends, people that were there, the witnesses. And why is this important? I believe we cannot allow us to let this fade into memory, act like it didn't happen, act like it doesn't matter. And if we don't keep talking about the crisis, the trauma, the drama, not only around George Floyd, but about the general oppression of black people through systematic and public policy, then we are at fault. I think that we are rising and continue to rise to the challenge, and our job as a communications tool, as Insight News and as The Conversation with Al McFarland, is to create a space for what I call robust conversation. Let's talk about it. Let's talk about it, and let's talk about how we, what we gonna do, how we moving forward. So, Al, thank you for taking a minute to let me come on to invite everybody. You know, not only are we streaming this live, we're broadcasting it live on KFAI, but it's also going to be broadcast live on public access television, both on Speak Minneapolis and SPNN in St. Paul. So you can watch the shows on TV live. You can listen on the radio on KFAI at 1 o'clock. But we also are live streaming to two YouTube channels, the channel of Insight News on YouTube, but also the channel of the Black Press of America.

0: America. We're streaming it live on Facebook, on LinkedIn, and we are also connecting with those of us in the community who know the organization called Narrative. Narrative is a new national global platform for black people who are concerned with creating an Afrocentric way of knowing. How do we build community? How do we build governance between us that takes us to where we need to be as free people, not only here, but around the world? So live means that we're going to also be in community. I want to invite everybody listening to drop by tomorrow, Tuesday, Wednesday, Thursday, and Friday. Come by, be in the live audience. We're going to be at the Worldwide Outreach for Christ. That's at 3808 Chicago Avenue in South Minneapolis. Pastor Curtis Ferrari, thank him and his team, his organization, his facility for letting us host this program. It's going to be a good conversation. And Al, you know, you've done this before with me. Anybody listening who got something to say, come on through. We want to hear your voice, elevate your voice, and talk about what we're going to do to bring healing and power to our people. You know, I want to take one last second to amplify what you just said about UBLA. If you pick up the recent copy of Insight News, you're going to see, and you're going to be seeing this all summer long, a full-page ad that Insight News is in partnership with the UBLA, with the Urban Black Legislative Agenda originators. Al Flowers is the guy. You mentioned Reverend Hightower and the other partners, the Minnesota Organizing Coalition. We are presenting this information about the demands of the black community. We're looking at and pointing out the fact that there have been two different systems, one for them and one for us, but there's one demand. That demand is equity, and justice now. And we're going to be talking about that from now all summer long because it's important to get our people to the polls in November. The change happens with us taking back our power at the midterm election. Al, I'm going to stop right there, but thank you, brother. Thanks to your guest today. Keep up the good work.
1: Thank you. That's Al McFarland, CEO and president of Inside News. And he's saying come out all week long to George Floyd Square, to over there to the church, right? Everybody know Pastor Farrar. He'll be there all week long to continuing to talk about where we go from here. And as he said, he's working with us on the UBLA to get that message out with Minnesota Organizer for Change. Shout out my son, Al Jr., and Miles Wilson facilitating a discussion coming up on June 6th with all different kind of people, leaders, to say what we gonna do about some of the things that's happening in this country right now. I've been on here talking about, I've talked about the Supreme Court. I said, we really lost the Supreme Court and it's going to take a long time to get it back. And they gerrymandering right now. They're taking rights back from people in the South, right now. They're redistricting, black, people out. It's our turn, and we got to stand up, even though Minnesota is better than Alabama or South Carolina, but we have to stand here in Minnesota and make things right. And I'll give you the last word, Al.
0: Well, we got to, that's exactly it. We got to deliver the vote. We got to organize, mobilize, all hands on deck. We got to show up and show out. And this week, today, is a continuation of that spirit that is indomitable. We are going to win. And I just want to invite everybody to show up, bring your voice, bring your game, and let's talk about how we're going to take the power that we deserve, that we must deliver for the future of our people.
1: Hey, thank you, Al.
0: Thank you.
1: All right. And then when we get through with dealing with George Floyd Square, all week, this whole week, you know, it ends on the 22nd, and then on the 23rd, this sister been out there. She been doing this for a few years now, doing something at North High. I'm gonna let her introduce herself and tell them what we gonna be doing on the 23rd at North High School.
2: Thank you. Thank you, Al. My name is Tandi Seasway Jackson-Nissen, and I am a part of the Minnesota Malcolm X Conference Committee. The Minnesota Malcolm X Conference is hosted this year by Vegan by Nature, which is my organization. It's Saturday, May 23rd at North High School. It's starting at 9 a.m., going till 7 p.m., so we got y'all for a while. We got a jam-packed schedule. It's going to be absolutely fabulous. Very, very happy and excited to have Chairman Fred Hampton Jr. back as our keynote speaker. He's coming from Illinois, and he is very happy to not only be here for the conference, but because of what's going on in the anniversary of the murder of George Floyd. The conference is going to be an intergenerational gathering. So the babies will be there. The 2-year-olds, the 5-year-olds, the grannies and the great uncles. And that's something that we pride ourselves on, because when we talk about healing and we talk about generational trauma, that healing, and those strategies that need to take place, it doesn't happen unless everybody's in the room. Something else that we pride ourselves on is that we serve vegan food. So Vegan by Nature exclusively, we cook vegan food. And at these events that we have, we always offer vegan meals. So there'll be a vegan breakfast, a vegan lunch, and also we'll have snacks in between. Very excited and happy about the fact that this conference is free as far as accessibility for the community. And the very first Minnesota Malcolm X conference happened at North High School. The third and the fourth conference also happened at North High School. So we love to be in North Minneapolis, besides from the fact that I went to North High School. Shout out to North High and the Polars. But, you know, we think that the North Side is often overlooked. And even when we talk about Malcolm X, he was born May 19th in Omaha, Nebraska. On the north side of Omaha is similar to our north side of Minneapolis. So, you know, we want to be in spaces and places that are not being amplified enough. And North just had this beautiful renovation. So it's the perfect time, to gather and unify in that space.
1: And that's going to be, that's a long day there for, Saturday, May 23rd from 9 a.m. to 7.
2: Yes.
1: But it's about educating now. And that's what I think, this is about educating. I think Fred Hampton Jr. wasn't even born. He was in mama's stomach, when that happened to his dad. And so to get to learn about, what he's, thinking and what he's talking, this good educational stuff. Well, that's what we got to do. We can't be scared to educate about what's happening, in our community. And one person, I said this, before we came on the air, a turning point, and they've been doing this forever, even when Dr. Peter Hayden was there, instead of taking President Day, y'all did something different. And why was that, Lori?
3: Well, it's important to celebrate our community, right? And so, what better way to recognize folks like Malcolm X and Rosa Parks? We just got done doing that in February. So it's important that the community understands the history and how we are affected by that, and how we can continue that. And so I think our clients need to understand that, and our staff as well.
1: And they've been doing it a long time at Turning Point. Don, you just heard a lot. And this is why I think Don is important. Now, you don't get to get away without giving us some insight on where we at in this country. Don, anchored CCO for many years, talking about issues, you know about the worldwide issues. When you see what's happening in this country and you see these things like the Supreme Court, like turning back the vote. I mean, doing something different than what we all, we live with for most of our life. We live with, trying to do the right thing. And, right now, where are we at from your perspective in this country, that we have to unite and fight back?
4: Thank you very much, Mr. Flowers. I'm honored to be in this group and speaking from a perspective of the majority community, and I hope that my words and my actions over my career have had a little impact on helping us to understand that racism is the underlying thread of our entire history, and unless and until we can get that settled, we are not going to be the country that we have dreamt of, that we say that we are, but we are not.
3: Right.
4: We are not the country we are, and I will tell you that white people need to own the fact that they have racism throughout, not only in their soul, but in, and they will tell you they are not racist.
5: Come on.
4: But if you delve down, do you support a system that is racist?
3: Mm-hmm.
4: Then thereby you are, in fact, racist. You, it's not an insult to say you are racist. It is a recognition that there is something in history that has created an unequal system, one that you would not like if you were on the other side of that.
3: Mm-hmm.
4: And so it has been my goal to not express opinions, but express conclusions based on fact. And the facts are very clear. And so in 1965, when the Voting Rights Act came out, paired with the Civil Rights Act of 64, it was a statement by a Supreme Court that said there was racism inherent that caused inequality in this country, particularly when it came to voting rights. And so things had to be done to rectify that. And so somebody came in and said, oh, we're all better now. We're all better now. We're not racist. We have a system that's clean. And what did they do as soon as that Supreme Court decision came down?
1: Yeah.
4: Enacted the most racist policies they could do.
5: Come on.
4: See, so they showed themselves who they are, and they showed, in fact, the Supreme Court had made an error in judgment.
1: Mm.
4: Now, the Supreme Court can't go back and say, oh, look, see, we were saying in our ruling that you have overcome your racism and your racist systems. And then immediately those states, Louisiana, South Carolina, Alabama, immediately took steps to relegate the African American to the corners of American society, in exactly the words of Martin Luther King, and to say, you will not have representation. And it just is a shame until we deal with the fact that white people, Europeans who call themselves non-racist, if they support and are given an abundance as a result of that system, then thereby you have to share the blame for racism throughout this country if you support the system that is racist underlying everything.
1: And I'll say this, community, when we talked to Don, when I first got here, Don is one of the ones that, well, of the few that would talk to Spike Moss and let him get his views out. Everybody knows Spike.
4: 45 years ago.
1: Yeah, yeah.
4: Mr. Flowers, 45 years ago.
1: And let Spike get out his views. So it's not when I knew we was going to do this show, I was going to ask that question because I know we had a tipping point in this country, and how do we get out of it? That's a question. How do we get out of it, Don?
4: And this is actually something that is in Lori's handbook. Every European, everybody, African American, Asian American, Native American, to take daily a fearless moral inventory. Look in the mirror and say, am I doing the right thing today?
5: Come on.
4: And so, after a while, there will be an element of shame that sets in when you say, I have been supporting this that hurts people, that marginalizes people. I would not want someone to do that to me. It's the golden rule. And so those people who profess Christianity ought to say, no more. No, I'm not going to be that way anymore. I'm not quoting Dr. King, because he was quoting another preacher when he said, I ain't what I want to be, and I ain't what I'm going to be, but thank God I ain't what I used to be. Mm-hmm. Well, I want to put racism in the part that's what you used to be. Mm. You used to be that. And you can just stop being that.
3: Right.
4: By stopping supporting those systems that are inherently racist and unequal.
1: Wow. Mm-hmm. And I think about that mm-hmm. as I'm doing this show. This is big to me when I think about what Lori, what you doing over at Turning Point, and what you trying to do to help our people succeed through chemical dependency. Talk about what motivates you in this work, what you're doing coming from corporate to go into a world that, you know, everybody is reaching and trying to tear things down. And really people don't care about those that's been marginalized. That's something, Don said when we was at the Capitol testifying on behalf of the bill over there at the Capitol, 4452.
3: Mm-hmm.
1: Yep, I got it right.
3: There
1: you know,
3: got that.
1: But when he was over there testifying about that, about treating humans like humans. But what's the motivational factor that keep you pushing? Because I know it's tough.
3: It is hard on a daily basis, you know. But my motto and what we've been trying to do at Turning Point is do the right thing. You think about how marginalized our community has been throughout this. You know, overdoses have gone down in the last year or so. But with African Americans, it's gone up. So we have to really think about that as a community, as we are trying to stop what's killing us, right? And so just trying to do the right thing, Al. I think when I walk in the doors, sometimes I feel like, man, what's the day going to be like? What's going to happen today? And so, but you prepare yourself for things that could go wrong, and they will go wrong, right? There's things that's coming after us. Or around us, I should say, you know, Department of Human Services, you know, there's a lot of fraud in this arena. And so trying to just make sure that we're doing, like, our billing right, trying to make sure that we are serving our clients better than most, right? Because we as a community deserve that. And so when I walk in the door and something happens, I'm like, yep, what are we going to do? Like, you know what I mean? And so we've been trying to just make sure that our clients understand that, you know, we're not a perfect world. This is not perfect. Turning Point is not perfect, but we're going to try to do the best we can for you. If it's the food, if it's the air, if it's, you know, the ceilings, you know what I mean? We're doing a lot right now to ensure that they get the best care they can in the state of Minnesota, right? You know, there's nothing like this. I tell my staff every day, this opportunity right here, you ain't gonna get this anywhere else. not in this state, you know what I mean? And so I think it's hard, but I promise you it's worth it every day going.
4: Mr. Flowers, I want to add something maybe Lori did not want to say, but I can say. I've got 46 years of sobriety myself. And I went through a system that's primarily designed for white people, right?
3: Mm-hmm.
4: It was designed by white people. The program of Alcoholics Anonymous was designed, and all of the treatment centers, the Minnesota Miracle, all of these things happened as a result of these 12 steps of AA, which I now, of course, live by. But here was the recognition of Dr. Hayden that there's a co-occurrence of people come in with different dependencies, not only the dependency on chemicals or on alcohol, but they may have other kinds of problems. They may have depression. They may have other disorders. And so in a co-occurring situation like that, you treat that first.
3: Mm-hmm.
4: Before a person got to be well, before you can give them all of the good information that helps them change their lives and be a better person. So what he recognized, that there's a co-occurring thing that's not recognized in any psychology textbook, that in the African-American community, there is a deep, deep-based trauma.
3: Come on.
4: As a result of being black in this society.
3: Mm-hmm.
4: And you've got to treat that trauma.
3: Mm-hmm.
4: You've got to find out what is it, that, and you may not even know it. When you present as a person seeking recovery, you may not even know.
3: Right.
4: You may not even know where, how you are hurting inside, yeah, and what is making you feel this way. And so you got to dig that stuff out and bring that to the surface and solve that problem first. Treat them first. Mm-hmm. And so it's specific. Nothing like it in the country exists like Turning Point that addresses the trauma you have faced as a young person, a middle-aged person, and we're going to treat that and understand that and then work in this recovery program and make it real to you. So I applaud Dr. Hayden, I applaud Lori and Turning Point and all the members of the board, past and present, who see that as an important part for the African-American community to heal itself, because a lot of that healing has to do with recognizing their own pain, their own trauma.
3: Right.
4: They may think it's a surface pain. I'm angry at the man. I'm angry at taxes. I'm angry that I don't have a job. I'm angry.
3: Mm-hmm.
4: Below that anger, that's the expressed anger. Below that is the hurt and the pain of being black.
3: Right.
1: Wow.
3: We used to call that root cause problem solving.
4: Yep.
3: Done in corporate. That's where that comes from. And so just getting down to the root of it and understanding the why behind the why.
1: And if you want to call in, 612-377-3456, 612-377-3456. And when we have Malcolm X Day, I mean, when we're talking about Malcolm, they're talking about trauma. When you talking about what are y'all some of the conversations y'all gonna have at the Malcolm X conference next Saturday, May 23rd?
2: So I actually love this conversation. Mm-hmm. I just have been getting blessed all day. We were doing outreach at the church, and I'm like, okay, I wasn't expecting that. I think that it all has to do with one another, even just speaking to dependency and the work that you all are doing at Turning Point.
3: Mm-hmm.
2: Malcolm X, his life, anybody that knows about his transformation, I mean, just one of the best transformations that we've ever seen before.
3: Yeah,
2: you know, from Malcolm Little to Detroit Red. You know,
3: right.
2: Mel and my dad, you know, always talk about how Spike had him running around in the zoot suits on the Spike Lee Malcolm X movie. But I said that part is important for us to see because, you know, Malcolm had dependency on drug and alcohol, and then he went to prison and then, you know, became Malcolm X, or also known as Al-Hajj Malik al-Shabazz, and, you know, completely turned his life around. But what I was thinking when you all were talking is that especially in the black community, we also have a dependency on food.
3: Mm-hmm.
2: And vegan by nature, we're not here. Everybody's not going to be vegan, and that is not our goal. Mm-hmm. But especially when we talk about our babies and that intergenerational servant leadership, or that intergenerational, those intergenerational spaces where we're learning together. You know, even Al, just you having some water for us, okay? Our community is dehydrated sometimes. You know what I mean? Even just us having fresh fruits and vegetables on our plate when we're eating, you know, knowing how the digestive system works, knowing, you know, that tea doesn't only come in bags sold from Lipton,
3: right.
2: You know, which a lot of times that has been processed down, and there's chemicals in that those tea bags. But you can also go to the Wedge, you can also go to Sura Co-op, and you can get tea right, you know,
3: yep.
2: you can get it fresh out the little glass jars and weigh it out and do that yourself. I just feel like when we talk about, you know, when the revolution comes, I love how we gather when ICE is in our community. I love how we gather when George Floyd is executed. But if and when hopefully the revolution comes, I think about the Hunger Games. You know, are we really ready?
3: Right.
2: Can we run? You know, I mean, I'm working on it myself too. You know, am I going to be able to do that, whatever that looks like? So just to answer your question, Al, some of the workshops that we're going to have, our theme is wellness and liberation. So a little bit of wellness, a little bit of liberation, because they go together. Ending Slavery is conducting a workshop, and they're doing some fabulous work in the community. We're going to have Noor from Wellness on the Block talking about wellness on the block, mm-hmm. hashtag heal the hood. Chairman Fred Hampton Jr. is going to be doing a workshop, and it's also the 60th anniversary of the Black Panther Party. Mm-hmm. So I'm sure he'll be talking about that. So again, just a little bit of justice, a little bit of wellness, and how those things work together.
1: And that's something, because he had to come in traumatized in life. He,
2: come on.
1: That when he was born, you know, he was born into a trauma. So that's why these things are so important. And it's important for us to lift up us right now, because it's happening to us right now. There's right. things happening that people don't know what's going on. Some people don't. It don't even matter. They trying to live day to day, right, Don? You trying to live day to day, you ain't got time to worry about what you mean the voting up. They going to take people rights in Alabama. That ain't got nothing to do with us here. Mm-hmm. Yes, it does. Mm-hmm. Yes, it does. Every decision the Supreme Court makes, it has something to do with all of us, no matter what color you is, all around this country. And it's a dangerous time. That's why people like Lori and them who's delivering a product, a solution. You don't have to be like you are. You can get away from it. Don talked about 46 years of sobriety. I got a sister got 40 some years. They got off alcohol and drugs, and so it is a real big deal. And when you get to that other side, there's no telling you what you can do. And Lori, you are working on things now at Turning Point, mm-hmm. to try to help even more, talking about a detox. Talk about what you are doing at Turning Point, where you want to try to change the narrative to help people even more.
3: Yeah. So we received some funding for, you know, building improvements, renovations, and part of the process is to make sure that the place itself is in good condition, right? And so you can't heal when you have ceilings coming down on you or floors about to go out on you. You can't worry about that. I need you to focus on your sobriety and getting well, right? And so what we're doing now, and I was just telling Don about all the things that have been happening as we're going through construction. There's a lot of things. The building will tell you what's going on. You see a crack here. There's probably a reason for that, you know. So what we're doing is renovating it. We currently are a 24-bed facility. We are going from a 24-bed to a 60-bed facility. So redesigning that 26-something thousand square foot area to something that's a little more conducive to what we're trying to do. So going from that, and then also creating a detox within that. It's really hard when folks come into and want to get well that day, walk in the door, and then we say, you got to go down to 1800 Chicago for detox, and then come back. The odds of them coming back is zero to none, right? And so to have that into our own ecosystem, once they're in, we can start that healing process right away, as opposed to letting them walk out the door and, you know, potentially going and not doing what they need to do. So, yep.
4: I would say, I think the figures are 1 in 10 people going to detox actually go through treatment.
3: Mm-hmm.
4: The other 9 go back out and use again.
3: Yep.
4: Because they got into detox usually by some force. Because they got jammed up somehow, they got thrown into mm-hmm. detox.
3: Mm-hmm.
4: They don't volunteer for detox very often. So 1 in 10, if you go to a detox center, actually decide they're going to stop drinking and live a new life. But the brilliance of Lori's plan is that associated with the chemical dependency center would be a detox unit, and then you have them captive, so to speak. You have them in the room, and you begin right then, as they're withdrawing,
3: mm-hmm.
4: is giving them the message of hope, mm-hmm. giving the message of change. And then if you keep 3 out of 10,
1: yeah,
4: you're beating you're beating the averages, mm-hmm, all over the place.
1: Right. Mm-hmm.
4: And there's 2 extra lives you're saving.
1: And Don, one of the things, and we still waiting, the legislature is about to end. We're going to see what shakes out of the legislature. Talked about, the bill, turning point for Ms. B's, the place. 'Cause when you get out of the headquarters, on Golden Valley, you got a place where you could send them to for outpatient treatment and then the next one is going into their own housing, sober housing.
4: Yeah.
1: But it was important. Miss B's place is important as the place. Why is Miss B's place important? And I think I don't know what's gonna happen at the legislature, but still want to thank Senator John Hoffman, Senator Bobby Joe Champion, because mm-hmm, they'll fight to the end, to the last minute. That's how the sessions go, and we'll see how what comes out of there. But it was so important for you to talk about people having feeling good once they come from your main headquarters, Don.
4: Yes.
1: Going to Ms. B's. Can you talk about why that's so important?
4: One of the hard things about recovery is that you're being asked, and you also intuit this, you know this to be true, that you have to break with all of those people that have supported your use.
3: Mm-hmm.
4: All the people on the street, all the people in the country club, it doesn't matter. All the people who drink with you and want you to drink, so they look normal because of your drinking. The best thing about aftercare is that you're surrounded by people, even though you've completed the 90 days of treatment, you need to be supported by people who are also on the same track. We're getting better, and we want you to get better, and we're going to support you. And they can share opinions. It's like a giant group therapy house where you share these experiences, share the desire to drink again or to use again. Share the problems I'm having. I don't know how to deal with this problem. And somebody who's been in the house a little longer says, I had the same problem, man. Here's what we do about that. Here's how we deal with that. Leading this new kind of life, according to these rules, these steps, this is how we deal with that. And all we have to do is deal with one problem using these steps of recovery. And they realize that worked.
3: Mm-hmm.
4: Nothing in my life ever worked,
3: mm-hmm,
4: but this works.
3: Mm-hmm.
4: And now, because they're surrounded by people who are struggling in their sobriety but staying sober, they're not going back into those conditions and those situations where they're urged to use and urged to drink and given reasons to drink and use, because they're all talking about their problems. And then your problems pop up, and you got to drink on your problems and make your problems go away. But you know what, Mr. Flowers, your problems don't go away just because you use. You come back from that use, and you got that problem and whatever problem you caused, mm-hmm, by using. So, yes, that it is essential to have Miss B's and other residences where you're surrounded by people on the same track who can support you, lift you up.
3: The key is there is the support, right? Like you can, I think the awesome thing about Miss B's, not only do you have the clients there to support you, but we have peer recovery services that are embedded in that system, case management, so that if by chance someone is thinking of going left, right, there's always someone there to catch you. And if you have to come back to inpatient, that's fine. There's this sense of no shaming within the community, right? If it happens, we got your back, right? And the beauty of what Dr. Hayden did in the beginning of this was this notion of a circle of sobriety, right? So at any point, we have your back. You can either be in the sober living housing, or you can be in the group residential housing, or if you need a more intensive program in our, at 1500, as you call it, the headquarters, we got you, right? And so, and the notion of like-minded folks who understand, it's pretty powerful when you think, when you're in that situation, you need to be able to live and breathe.
1: And I think that what's coming up here, it's important to continue to talk about. We're talking about 50 years mm-hmm. coming up this year of Turning Point.
3: Mm-hmm.
1: We're talking about 50 years mm-hmm. of and the survival, to be able to survive for 50 years is incredible. And our community need to be, we need to be more behind and supportive, and it ain't Hazleton, it ain't these other places, but it's a place that I just got respect for any institution, whether it's the Urban League or the NAACP or a Turning Point. I really put it up in those kind of classes. Because we never had that before. We never had somebody that produced like that, and we got to make it better coming in the future with what's happening in the world. Goes back to the world. What's happening in this country right now? We got to have what my sister said about. We got to have that good food. We got to talk about agriculture. This ain't something I would have been talking about, agriculture. I'm talking about agriculture now. Well, wait a minute. Let us get some farms too. We want to grow something. And those people are hurting right now in the country. Farmers are hurting.
3: Yeah, they are.
1: With what's going on with our federal government. So it's not just us hurting. But usually we get the big punishment when it go down. Foundational blacks are at the bottom of the list. I don't care what nobody say. That's why these things like the Malcolm X conference, that's why what Al McFarlane is doing, because people want to forget what happened to George Floyd. They ready to, now, okay, we done gave enough money for that. That's what they saying. They saying we donated, now we through donating for that. That's and it's always separate. Like the Metro Surge, we don't want to, don't talk about blacks doing the Metro Surge. We want to just talk about Latinos. There's always a separation in this country, that's there. Like what Don said, he kind of brought it. He kind of brought it. You got to admit that the first thing you don't want to admit what you did. I said this about gun reform. When you talk about gun reform, well, that was the First Amendment was the freedom of speech. The Second Amendment was the right to bear a gun. Well, the right to bear guns back then, they wanted guns with the fight with the Native Americans, with the American Indian, and to make sure they kept the slaves under control. Everybody can have their opinion, but that's what they used. They used them weapons on us. So when you see that, those were the first two things: the freedom of speech, so you can have it. And then guns. And what was the guns for back then? Fighting against, things. So you gotta, that's one of my, things that I'm just shook right now. And I'm glad I'm here to be telling what happened, 20 years ago. The same thing happened 20 years ago is still happening to us now. You can't say, I can't hold the UBLA book up and say, oh, this just started in 2026. No, this been there. They know these stats are there. Yeah. They always had a way to utilize them and say, let's bring all the minorities in one package, and then you ain't got to worry about that foundational black. I think, Don, I think that's something this country just ain't ready to recognize what's happened to us coming out of slavery. I think they, and when you say about racism, I don't think they're ready to recognize what they did to us, because we didn't get reparations.
2: Come on.
1: We didn't get anything. They freed us, but then let us go as we coming up to Juneteenth. We getting ready to have Juneteenth celebration, and we still ain't doing no better than we did 100 years ago.
3: Yeah.
1: It's crazy. And housing, And housing is worse now than it was back in the 60s and the 70s. So those kind of things, that's what I'll cry about. That's why I'll be glad to have people like yourself that really know these experiences and give advice, for us to, cause we're not gonna, the one thing I know about us, we're not gonna quit. We're not gonna give up. You could keep separating us, but we just not gonna give up on this, fight. And today it was about chemical dependency. I'm proud of what, Lori is doing. I'm proud of, Don, you the board chair. I'm proud of the testimony you did at the Capitol. I don't know what's going to happen, but what you did at the Capitol reinvented, you when you was on CCO and being fair and honest. And that's what I'd say. Any, comment, Don?
4: Well, I was honored to be asked by you and Lori to be a part of that testimony. My program recovery tells me to be honest. Mm-hmm. And that means you have to be honest till it hurts. And telling somebody a story, telling a Senate committee your personal story of failure and hopelessness, and asking that that African Americans be treated at least as fairly as I was treated. Why did I deserve the treatment I got? Was it because I was white? But was it because I had a job waiting for me? Was it because my business paid for my treatment? Those things matter, but when one has an absolute desire to not drink or not use, they deserve 100% the same treatment that I got without regard to race.
1: Yeah, absolutely. And I thought that's what I thought. That was one of the best speeches out. We need to can that.
3: Powerful.
1: Yeah, we need to can that. And that's what they say, can it and bring that one back. First of all, let me thank y'all for making this happen today, talking about a turning point. And Don, just a quick one on you. Why do this? You ain't got to do this. Why do this?
4: If I don't do it, I'm not participating in the solution.
2: Come on.
4: I can't solve racism, but I can do what I do, and that's tell the truth, mm-hmm. and put it in people's laps and let them examine it themselves. And I am so, and have been historically so impressed by the resilience of the African American community, much more resilient than the European community.
2: Come on.
4: That keep getting up and keep getting up and keep mm-hmm. getting up and keep fighting. And that's a piece that I want in my life. Mm-hmm. And I want, by my association, to have some of that rub off on me, that I want to be that person. But I have an obligation, if I want change, to be a part of the change, because if I'm silent, then I'm part of the obstruction.
3: Right. Come on.
1: Wow.
3: It's real.
1: And Lori, I'll go to you with that same question. Why leave corporate and come and take the stress of helping people in this right here, what you're doing now?
3: Because it's the right thing to do. Mm-hmm. You know, as much energy that I was putting into corporate, putting that back into my community is the most important thing that I've ever done. And you know me, even when I was in corporate, I was volunteering and doing all kinds of stuff. I probably wasn't working maybe 20% of the time. Thank you. but I was working for my community during that time. And so, you know, it comes to a point in your life where you think about, like, what can you do? What kind of those skills? How do you transfer those skills into something that's worth it? You know, and you think about, I talk to my clients every day, and I understand the need. And so why not? You know, that would be my question. Why not? Why wouldn't you do that?
1: Well, I'll tell you this. You'll be the first CEO, a president, that I come up to a turning point and you raking leaves with everybody else. I'm like, what is this about? I'm like, come on now, come.
3: You're coming tight. I'm like, no.
1: Got the hoodie on and every, I didn't even know it was her, but she was raking leaves with the rest of the team. So this, I mean, when I say just joining the team, she joined the team about that. And so I got a few more minutes here that I want to make sure that we get the address. You want to get some contact information?
2: Yes, please. Please come through. We're going to be talking about white fragility, which Don is just a breath of fresh air over here. We're going to be talking about being proactive instead of reactive. We're going to be talking about conflict resolution. We're asking people to pre-register, but also if you don't, please don't let that stop you. A number that you can reach us at is 763-760-9706. Again, that's 763-760-9706. And if you text that number, we can send you the link, the registration link, etc. You can also find us on Instagram, MN Malcolm X Conference. We're also on Facebook under Minnesota Malcolm X Conference. And also we've been, you know, doing a little content on TikTok as well, you know, just trying to get it done. So please come through. We're encouraging people to share with someone. We're also encouraging people to come in cohorts. Even for our nonprofits and our foundations, this can be used as professional development. I mean, you know, even just the conflict resolution. My mom, shout out to the queen, Miss Julian Jackson, Miss Black Minnesota pageant, etc. She always says, you know, somebody looked at you cross-eyed 20 years ago and you're still not talking to them. You know, there's some reasons maybe not to talk to anybody ever again. Definitely some violations, but if we want to get the work done, we have to talk about mediation. We have to talk about conflict resolution. So this is a unique conference. The workshops are creative. We have Jay Belcito leading a workshop called Dear White People. And just the name, some white people's like, ooh, I feel like I'm gonna be under fire. Jay is a white human being who's also very conscious like Don. Come and get this knowledge, y'all. It's gonna be an absolutely fabulous evening.
1: And tell them don't go to Harrison neighborhood. It's rough over there.
2: Wait, what happened?
1: Harrison neighborhood. No, I'm talking about you.
2: No, that's my neighborhood.
1: Yeah, well, you say you went to a meeting over there. Well,
2: come on, Al. I know that's right. Yeah. So speaking of white fragility, see, Albie, okay, now I've named the association, but I mean, hey, you know, speaking of white fragility, some of the outreach that we were doing today at the churches, the white people that I came in contact with were like, hey, Malcolm X. Yes. You know, I'm like, okay, but sometimes just saying the word Malcolm X, white people will shut down. And it's like, I just said Malcolm X. And I think that that speaks to the fact that Malcolm was such a profound individual. Yeah. The way that the things that he was saying, you feel insecure just hearing his name. And I was just talking about, I went to a meeting trying to do outreach and they said, no, don't bring that over here. I said, you know, okay, well, maybe you might change your mind. So, you know, it's going to be a very diverse space. It's not just black people. We got our Latino brothers and sisters, our Asian brothers and sisters, and our white allies that we call them. Everybody will be in the room, and that's just how it should be. And that's what Malcolm was talking about towards the end of his life. He was definitely pro-black, and he was about black nationalism, but he was also about socialism, too. And we need to gather together, everybody, if we are going to go against this oppressor. So,
1: hey, and you did that, but then you come here today and turning point, taking a day off tomorrow.
2: Love that. Malcolm. Yes. Yeah. I didn't know that. That's fabulous.
4: So, say hello to your dear mother from me.
2: I will. I hope she's listening in.
1: Yeah. Yeah. Well, you got it all videotaped. Mine only got, you know, y'all helped me out a little bit, but she been rolling hers. I'm going to tell her to send me hers
2: I'll send it to you.
1: Yeah. Tag me in on Facebook.
2: I have to do a cloud drop.
1: Yeah. You did. Hey, but look, community, every Monday through Friday from 10 to 2, this guy Glenn Golden comes on the air, and maybe I will call in and make sure we continue to promote it on his show, what we got going on. Every Monday through Friday, 10 to 2, he does his show here on KMOJ, and then he comes in here on Sunday and then make this show happen. So we want to thank him, and I want to thank Al McFarland. Get out over to Pastor Farrah 38th in Chicago, where George Floyd was killed at, all week long. KFAI, he's going to be promoting the situation with George Floyd. Congratulations to Agape, who got the development rights for over there on 38th in Chicago, and we got to begin to support them and see what they need. That's how we bring it back. That's how we build, rebuild, and I hope you listen to what Don and Lori said and got something out of it. And I'm gonna continue to talk about the UBLA, this book. I think this is our Bible of the problem. Now let's get to some of the solutions that we can have in this country, and look forward to talking about June 6th with Minnesota Organizer for Change. Shout out to Miles Wilson and Al Flower Jr. and a whole team that's working, Anthony Newby, that's working on Minnesota Organizing for Change. And I know one thing. I know next Sunday when I come back, I'll be talking about what Al did all week long, and I'll be talking about where I stopped it by the Malcolm X conference at North High School. Go out there and support it. And shout out to all the North High kids that went to prom, all the kids that went to prom, that, and then it was some shooting going on. So that's what I'm saying. And say we'll see you next week on another episode, Community Value Conversation. Peace
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3: 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And Michael Jarrell from The Voice. 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
1: Go for 5 is a Minnesota lottery game with drawings 3 times a week. 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
1: You know you got that person you love, and they love you, right? 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
6: I'm Misty Jordan with BIN News. Now, a watch launch created crowds of hundreds at stores and malls across the nation Saturday. They were looking to buy a collaboration between Swiss watchmaker Swatch and luxury timepiece maker Audemars Piguet. The crowds were so large and chaotic in some locations that some people were arrested. Swatch said they were forced to close several stores due to safety and security concerns. Beyonce and Taylor Swift are among the artists whose music is being historically preserved this year. The Library of Congress inducted 25 selections to the National Recording Registry that are considered culturally, historically, or aesthetically significant. And Oklahoma City Thunder star Shai Gilgeous-Alexander has repeated as the NBA Most Valuable Player. Get BIN News now on demand 24/7 on the iHeartRadio app.
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1: 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I'm Kimuel Haley, and may the Lord God bless you real good.
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5: I'm Misty Jordan with BIN News Now. No new talks are scheduled between the MTA and striking LIRR workers ahead of their first regular work day of the walkout tomorrow. Governor Kathy Hochul spoke at a press conference.
6: This strike would not have been possible if the Trump administration had not taken the highly unusual step last fall of releasing labor unions from mediation. Unfortunately for our commuters, the direct consequence of this action is the strike we have today.
5: The governor of New York urged union leaders to return to the bargaining table to bring a quick end to the strike. Gen Z shoppers are energizing a mall revival. Data from Nelson Q shows younger consumers prefer in-person shopping experiences over online carts. And Grammy-winning rapper Queen Latifah and country star Riley Green are joining The Voice. The new season premieres in September on NBC. 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
1: Y'all ready? It's time to get this party jumping right now, and we're getting ready to get you up out of your seat. So getting ready to bob your head or to pat your feet. And if you're ready by now, my name is Jammin' J, your DJ. Don't forget, we getting ready to

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And if y'all don't mind, we gonna take it back. 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And then we gonna turn it up.

0: Yes, we're working around here. My name is Shaman Jay, and I'm definitely working each and every day to bring you the hottest songs inside the mix, and I just like mixing it up and giving you a chance to hear it like you never heard it before. 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

0: Yes, I like that too. That's how we do it right here. Yours truly, Jammin' Jay. Send a shout out to all of our Phillies all across the country, whether you're in Florida, Georgia, South Carolina, Mississippi, Alabama, Texas, Tennessee. It don't matter. 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
0: Non-stop, baby. That's how we get it in. That's how we get it started with it right now. We're ready to put some energy into your life. And if you're ready right about now, my name is Jammin' Jay, your mixologist.

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7: 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Hello, everybody. Hope you're having a fabulous night here. 50 years of KMOJ and still going strong. Here's a little Karen White, The Way You Love Me.

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3: 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And Terrell Phillips from Black Street.
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